Hey, need some help around the house? How about a hand with the dishes or the vacuuming or cleaning up? 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So you can go about your chores and be more productive while we give you some great music. 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

0: Hey, Bible readers, I'm Tara Lee Cobble, and I'm your host for The Godshot on 88.7 Spirit FM. If I speak in the tongues of men and of angels, but have not love, I'm a noisy gong or a clanging cymbal. 1 Corinthians 13:1. This famous passage about love is part of Paul's letter to the church at Corinth. This particular church is steeped in sin and idolatry, so Paul spends a good bit of time warning them about their sinful actions. But he also lets them know that good moral behavior isn't the heart of what God is after. God cares about what motivates our behavior. And since God's motive is love, he wants his people to be motivated by love too. Think about it. When you make better choices than someone else, isn't it easy to feel proud and arrogant? Paul says we're missing the point entirely when we act and think like that. And on top of that, it's annoying, like a noisy gong or a clanging cymbal. I don't want to be like that. Today, may our pride be silenced. May you tap into and be motivated by the great love God poured out on you through Jesus. He's where the joy is. To hear The Godshot again or to share it with friends, go to spiritfm.ca and click the Godshot link.
1: Hey guys, it's Darren here from We Are Messengers, and this is the story behind our song, Love. Yeah, you got my love. Love is the most joyful, most celebratory song that We Are Messengers have put out in a long time. We rejoice that God's mercy are new every morning. It is a good day to be alive, and it is a good day to feel the love of God. Yeah.

0: insurgency, the sectarian violence.
1: Protesters were reported across five states.
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3: 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The average person spends 3,500 hours each year immersed in media.
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of that is acceptable and beneficial. 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

Greetings in the name of the Most High. Lim Motors, aka DJ Patrick, bringing you Sunshine Reggae 256. And I actually already dropped a 256 last week, but got cut off and I had some technical issues. So this is take two. Some different tunes to feature as well. This one from Minister God Artist, a tune called We Shall Be.

0: Salute.
1: I give thanks to life again.
2: Here's a nice tune from Cornerstone. It's a song called Irie.
1: And everything Irie.
2: Just giving thanks for life.
1: New day and the sun is all up. Glory to God, praises I give up for.
2: Thankful to be alive.
1: Where I live up, cause I've seen many plights and many hiccups. Yet still I dare I walk the face of earth.
2: That's one thing I love about reggae music. A lot of good giving thanks.
1: Cause mama earth give birth. I was told everything of its worth.
2: And, I do feel that's an important part of life. A thankful heart.
1: Christ gave me another
2: to know that nothing's taken for granted.
1: So you know I'm gonna keep on grooving, cause the most I gave I another day. So me Irie, Irie, Irie, everything.
2: Just give thanks to the Most High.

Here's a big tune from the Anointed Veil, and this one called Jesus Love. That was Cornerstone and Irie. Big bless up to you, Roy. Thanks for tuning in.

0: few tunes in a reggae jam rhythm. That was Galilee from Shadow Vision. Trinity from Electronic. Oh, it's a con. Kind of look like Electron. Sometimes I wonder if I'm a bit dyslexic. Could be. Finally, Lion Club. Kia Mix Me. This one from Uganda and my brother over there, Phila. Uncle Sam X. Tune called Obira Katonda Wange. This one in the Luganda language.
1: River from the drum, let it quench my dust. Away the shame, rise my foot from the dust.
0: Also featuring his brother Richie.

0: everybody.
1: He's an artist from Zambia, I believe.
0: Him the real Rasta.
1: His name is Sober.
0: Rasta the real.
1: I remember S-O-B-R-E.
0: Felt the first time
1: when you say that. I was, this tune's called Blackboard.
0: Me a friend touch your garment, the bleeding came to an end. There was no pretend.
1: Before that, In Too Deep, Wingy Day.

couple of tunes on the 2020 Rhythm. First from Lita Marie from the UK, and this one from Nigeria. The artist called Yeka. God bless up to all my brethren in Africa. Dumle Lawrence, thanks for tuning in, bro. Greetings to you in the name of the Most High. Here's one, another one from Nigeria. An artist called Fino. And this tune called Fada Fada.

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The only word I recognised in that was Katunda, which means Lord in Luganda. So I am assuming that comes from Luganda. Here's one from Guyana, and the artist Samuel Medes. Chupa, when you respond, this one just dropped.

Samuel Medes, and I only just found out he come from Guyana. Never been there. Would like to, really love to explore the Caribbean, actually. Yes, yes. I've only experienced Jamaica, which was a real blessing, and give thanks to St. Matthew for giving me a true taste of Jamaica and showing me around. And it was great to link up with people like God and I, DJ over there in Portmore. I lift up my hands to you. This one from Sonia Levi, featuring Kevin Smith, a tune called And I Worship.

just got one more to leave you before I go. And if you're watching live on Facebook, unfortunately, I was cut off. I guess it's useless saying that because you're no longer watching. So. I will be uploading to YouTube and SoundCloud, hopefully. I'm going to leave you with this one before I go, from Abion Blackman and her album Fly. This tune is the 23rd Psalm. Until next time, goodbye, God bless, love you all. 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
1: Should we send it to him anyway?
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2: It's as if time just stands still. Give me some drums. The Most High God, so we tried. Send Marty alongside Dido. Let me hear some strings.

Greetings, you're in tune to Sunshine Reggae 261 going out live and direct on the island of Malta. Kicking off with an old tune today. This one goes back a few years. St. Matthew alongside Dido and Best Days of My Life.

new remix from Christofari, a brand new album called The Day of the Lord. This tune, Come Back Jesus. Original by Alpha Blondy.

0: brand new, just dropped off the album Day of the Lord, Christafari, Come Back Jesus. Here's Roger Abishiel and Kingdom Culture, a tune called Broken Vessels. That's what we are, really.
1: Broken and scattered, in mercy gathered.
0: Broken vessels that he can put together, fill, and use to pour out.

That one also featuring Lynette White. Haven't heard from Roger Abagel for a long time. Hope you're doing good, bro, if you're listening to this. Up next, new one from Papa Sam, from his new album. It's called Life Lessons, and this tune called Take It All, Jesus.

0: I'm going to continue with the African vibe, and this one from Shaka Pro called My Blessing.
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He's an artist from Trinidad, producer from Trinidad. 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My mistake. 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Here's one from Fahrenheit. 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I think he might be Trinidad as well, but let me not make another blunder. So this one on the tribal rhythm is called Confident in You.

0: So important to be rooted and planted in his love and to be able to drink deeply from the river of life. Well, up next is Jason Mighty and tune called Because of You, You Are, a remix, and this one also featuring forgot for a minute. Let me check it out.
1: It's a journey.
0: Right, I think it's just Jason Mighty on this one.

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0: And from your weight.
1: Here's a tune called Stronger from Jason Providence.
0: Man feels stronger now. Stronger for the battle. Stronger for the cause.
1: This in the tough times often do.
0: I feel like Samson.
1: Make us stronger.
0: Them couldn't
1: you just have to reach out.
0: You only get stronger.
1: Cling to your faith.
0: Them couldn't destroy me. I only get
1: stretch out your hands to him.

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And here's Queen Maqueda, and just got this one today from her. It's called Clean Hands, Psalm 24.

clean hands and a pure heart. That is Psalm 24 from Queen Makeda. And a word to examine ourselves with. Do we have clean hands and a pure heart? I know if not for his grace, I would have absolutely no hope. But his grace is amazing. It's the song of the redeemed. Here's another one from Christ the Fire from their new album, The Day of the Lord. And this one called He Reigns.

I love that song from Corique, and I'm just going to leave you with that, really. Just say a few words before I go. Just yeah, as I said, I heard of about three people recently that took their lives. Young people, two of them young people, and one of them very young, and just so grieving. And then my wife was telling me she just saw a program on BBC yesterday about a young 14-year-old taking her life, you know, after a lot of influence on social media of people doing the same thing. I haven't seen it, but it's been very heavy on my heart, really. And you know, especially people I know who have done that, and you just wish that you were able to give some hope to them. So I just want to take a moment to say, if you know anybody in that place, or if you're in that place, please reach out. Reach out to someone, and reach out to me if you want. I'm not a counselor or anything, but I know that there is hope, and I know that God can see you through anything, however bad it feels. However hopeless and desperate your situation seems, there is a

Where he is a waymaker, and I'm not trying to be cheesy, but I am playing that dub in the background called Waymaker, just realised. And he does make a way. At the time, you might just see darkness and clouds and, you know, no way out. But when you give everything you have left to Jesus and just entrust your life into his hands, he can make something of it. Give you a reason to live, like the other song was saying about a reason to live. It might be just one person that gives you that reason to live. But he has a plan for your life. I just want to encourage you and ask you, please reach out if you're in that place, and look out for people who are suffering, so many suffering in depression and hopelessness. I'm just struggling through life. The joy of the Lord is your strength. And you need faith to step over that line. You need faith to believe that there is something out there, even if you can't see it. So I'll leave you with those thoughts. And till next time, goodbye, God bless, love you all.

0: You ever wonder what would happen if we treated our Bible like we treat our cell phone?
1: What if we flipped through it several times a day?
0: What if we carried it around in our purses or pockets?
1: What if we turned back to go get it if we forgot it?
0: What if we used it to receive messages from the text?
1: Or if we treated it like we couldn't live without it?
0: What if we gave it to kids as gifts?
1: What if we used it more when we traveled or in case of an emergency?
0: And unlike our cell phones, we don't have to worry about our Bible being disconnected because Jesus already paid the bill.

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1: Is it possible to have photosynthesis without the sun? This is the Genesis Factor. We all learned about photosynthesis at school. For this particular chemical reaction to take place, you need the chemical chlorophyll together with the essential ingredient sunlight. For thousands of years, man has known that for green plants to prosper, they need the sunlight. A few years ago, a team of researchers from the University of British Columbia discovered photosynthesis taking place nearly 1.5 miles below the surface of the sea. Of course, no sunlight penetrates to that depth. And that raises an interesting question. The creature performing this amazing task is a bacterium that has been discovered off the coast of Central America. So, how can photosynthesis take place where there is no sunlight? These bacteria live around hydrothermal vents on the floor of the ocean. The vents spew out superheated water at about 570 degrees Fahrenheit. As this water hits the cold ocean water, gas bubbles form and almost immediately collapse, producing a dim flash of light. Chemical reactions can also create a small amount of light, as does the formation of crystals under these conditions. Apparently, these bacteria are able to make enough energy to power their metabolism from these unlikely sources of light. However, it is difficult to imagine what possible evolutionary process could have given these bacteria that particular ability. But God, knowing all things, can do the seemingly impossible just for His glory. For CreationMoments.com and the Genesis Factor, I'm Darren Marlar.

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Hello, my name is Caleb, and I've got a joke for you guys who live in Campbell River. What do you call an alligator in a vest? An investigator. Get it?

0: I find a tremendous interest today in Jesus Christ. Who is Jesus Christ? What is he really like? What did he claim? Millions around the world today are asking, who is Jesus? What could he do in this decade of the 90s for us? And Jesus himself asked the question, who do men say that I am? And that question is of tremendous importance, because the answer to it affects every one of us that are here today and affects all the nations of the world. It affects our future. It affects where you're going to be 100 years from today. And he said, I am the resurrection and the life. He that believeth in me, though he were dead, yet shall he live. But first you have to come through that narrow gate and walk down that narrow road to eternal life.
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And I get a feeling that I never, never, never, never had before. 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
2: 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When the news spreads of God's miraculous power, someone in a nearby town invites the Christians to pray for them, and the pattern begins again. This model for church planting has been repeated now in thousands of locations as the message

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1: Dr. Billy Graham.
0: But even if you could understand all this new technology, there's no possibility that human knowledge will satisfy. There's still something missing. What is it? The Bible says the message of the cross is foolishness to them that perish. The message of the cross is that he loves you. And if there's one thing I hope you remember out of tonight, God loves you. And God is willing to come into your life and give you a joy and a peace and a happiness you never had before.
1: If you'd like that peace and happiness Billy Graham mentioned, you need a relationship with Jesus Christ. 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

Many animals in the animal kingdom can make music, singing and such. Humans, however, are the only ones that use musical instruments. Or at least so we thought. This is the Genesis Factor. While many creatures create structured music, shall we say, songs, it was thought that only man makes use of objects in the environment to get specific tone qualities. In other words, it was thought only man makes musical instruments. That claim has now been challenged by a frog. Borneo's tree-hole frog is nowhere close to man on the evolutionary chart. Research shows that this frog searches out specific tree holes filled with water. It is from such holes that the frog sits in the water and sings its song to attract females. Of course, these cavities and the amount of water in them vary from tree to tree, providing differing resonances from hole to hole. To deal with this, the frogs have been observed raising and lowering their pitch until they get a resonance. Once they find resonance, they begin singing in earnest. To test this, researchers placed a frog inside a pipe where they could change the water level, thus changing the resonance pitch. Every time they changed the water level, the frog would search for and find the new resonance pitch. Evolutionary theory would never predict that a frog would learn how to use something in its environment as a musical instrument. However, the Bible says that music is a gift from our Creator, who can give it to any creature He wants. For CreationMoments.com and the Genesis Factor, I'm Darren Marlar.

more and more, we live in an isolationist society. This is not good for our mental or physical health. According to researchers at the University of Chicago, too much isolation from human contact triggers problems like high blood pressure, releasing a stress hormone called cortisol, which leads to weight gain. Isolation also increases your chances of getting Alzheimer's later in life. It affects your sleep pattern, harms your immune system, and could lead to depression. That's the risk you run with too much isolation. There is a solution. There's a major isolation buster right here in your community. It's called church. And more people are realizing it's one of the easiest ways to get reconnected to people, which can make you a healthier person. And if you already go to church, get plugged into a small group. It's even better. You can be yourself. You can open up and be around people who are facing many of the same issues in life that you face. It might be tough at first breaking up your routine, but soon you'll find that feeling of isolation is giving way to a feeling of real connection with people like you. Church, the ultimate isolation solution.

Hey, I've got something really interesting. Did you know where the school system in Canada, public education, came from? Universities, education, public education is rooted in Christianity and the church. That's why you find nations that were rooted in Christianity advanced so incredibly. And in Canada, it sort of started with a Methodist minister, Egerton Ryerson, and he founded public education in Ontario. Born in 1803, died in 1882, and he said that his primary task was to make men Christians in their heart and life and temper and work. And in 1841, he became the first principal of Victoria College in Cobourg, Ontario. And in his inaugural address, he stressed that the college would have a balanced curriculum infused with the fundamental principles of Christian theology. And wouldn't it be great if we had colleges infused with the fundamental principles of Christian theology today? Anyway, Ryerson further stated that youth should be furnished with the right principles, the right knowledge, and the first requisite is religious and moral knowledge of right and wrong. Wow. You know, today it's so weird. It's reversed completely. It's like your right in Canada is that you should be free from any infusion of right and wrong. Weird. Anyway, he also wrote in the textbooks, as Christian education was established in Ontario and then rest of Canada, about the first lessons in Christian morals. He clearly said the Ontario school system was to be a Christian public school system. Listen to this. 1896 was the Public School Act in Ontario. Get this. You know, this is the foundations of our nation, the foundations of public education, public schools in Canada, in Ontario. 1896, the Ontario Public School Act said, "It shall be the duty of every teacher of a public school to teach diligently and faithfully all of the subjects in the public school and to maintain proper order and discipline in the pupils in the school, to encourage the pupils in the pursuit of learning, and include by precept and example," get this, "the respect for religion and the principles of Christian morality, and the highest regard for truth, justice, love of the country, humanity, benevolence, sobriety, industry, frugality, purity, temperance, and all the other virtues." That was made law in the Public School Act of 1896. Wow, how far we've fallen. You know, there's places in the world now that are so desperate to find out what real truth and morality are all about. What gives a person integrity? What gives businessmen integrity? In fact, did you know over in China right now, they are using Christian business education and such to try, the government's using this, to try and teach ethics and principles of righteousness and dealing correctly and honestly. They're trying to teach this to businessmen, to leaders. Because in the background of communism, there is no reason whatsoever to be honest and true and right. You know, you might as well do whatever you can to get what you need and want. And they're now using Christian teaching to try to teach their people in communist China. They're trying to teach them morality and ethics so people will become righteous. That's the big problem they have over there in former communist countries like Russia and China and everything else. There's no basis for morality. There's no basis to do right. The basis is the state. And who cares about that? You know, just get me what I need to live, right? So there you go. That's Egerton Ryerson, Methodist minister who became the founder of public school education in Ontario and really the roots of it for all of Canada. What a story.

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1: Church planters in Ethiopia are reaching people with the gospel in great numbers. This turning to God is drawing thousands away from the powers of darkness. It impacted one local witch doctor so much that he decided to kill the church planter. When the witch doctor pointed his gun at his target, the church planter stood and said, "Your gun will not kill me." The witch doctor tried and tried to shoot, but his gun wouldn't work. Suddenly the power of God came to rescue his servant, and the witch doctor fell to the ground dead. Many witnessed this and accepted

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1: Well, hello everyone. It's Terry Somerville once again, and we're looking at the subject of being filled with the Holy Spirit. This is the second installment on this, and if you remember on the last occasion when I spoke about it, I spoke about how being filled with or baptized in the Holy Spirit was the promise made by God the Father right from the early days of the Bible. You can find it. In fact, if you look at the prophet Ezekiel, you'll see that it says there in the last days that he would come and he would take out the heart of stone and he would put in a heart of flesh and he would put in his spirit, and then everyone would know the Lord. And indeed, that has been fulfilled for the church. That's been fulfilled to the church. What is the progression on this? Why do we need it? Well, I told you last time that when God created the world, he created the animals out of the dust of the earth and created their life. But with man, he breathed his own spirit into us, and that's what made us alive. And man lost that when Adam sinned. We lost not only that spirit life that came from God, but we also die down the road because that spirit life is missing in us. We have a spirit, but it's dead. But God's plan was to restore it. And through the Old Testament, the Holy Spirit would only occasionally come with power on some individuals, you know, like the prophets or Moses or Ezekiel or some of the guys that did miracles. But when the church happened, when it started, when we look in the book of Acts chapter 2, we see finally the promise of God taking place, where the Holy Spirit, the Spirit of God, is able to be poured out and into man once again. That promise that Jesus said specifically, that if you love me and obey my commandments, I will ask the Father and he will send you another comforter, even the Holy Spirit, who is with you and will be within you. And that took place after Jesus rose from the dead and ascended to heaven. Why could it only take place then? Well, the reason is because once Jesus had died and rose again, then the blood of Jesus and the new covenant of God is effective to cleanse everyone who believes from their sin. And up until that point, you see, God cannot dwell with sin. The reason he could not come into an individual and indwell with the Holy Spirit until Christ came was because he cannot dwell with sin. He does not. He will not. He's holy. And if he did, it would kill us. Simple as that. But now that you are a believer in Christ, now that the blood of Jesus and his death on the cross has paid for your sin and mine, you are able to receive and be filled with the Holy Spirit. Oh, man, I'll tell you what. My own story about this is amazing. Back when I was about 12, 13 years old, I believed in Christ. I'd received the Gideon Bible in school, and I signed in the back there that I wanted Jesus as my Savior. I was a kid that went to church. I was, at the Anglican church. I helped out as a altar boy and all that kind of stuff, but as a teenager, off I went and did all the usual bad stuff everybody was doing back then. And I really didn't have anybody explain or pursue or help me with understanding about what it meant to be a Christian, although with all my heart, I would want to be. Strangely enough, from that day on, when I was 12 or 13 years old, I had this desire, unexplained inward desire to be a preacher. Couldn't explain it. Couldn't understand it. Where was it coming from? Was coming from the Holy Spirit who now lived in me. But I was not filled with the Holy Spirit. And I went seeking after other powers, other experiences, other things. I got deeply involved with the occult, seeking to contact other spirits, seeking to contact the spirits of the dead, seeking to have a spirit guide lead me into truth. That's, of course, contrary to everything that God wants for my life. And it was contrary to what the Holy Spirit wanted inside of me. And as I look back now, I realize that he was protecting me in these encounters with what can only be called demonic powers. And I can remember sensing his presence, his shadow, his covering. I didn't know what it was, but I could sense and feel this light around me, this life of God around me. I didn't know what it was. Finally, when I was 20, I was led back to the Lord. And from my own understanding, really, it was like the first time I'd fully understood what Christ did at the cross and gave my life to him fully with understanding. When I did it when I was 12, it was real from my heart, but I didn't understand what I was doing. Now I knew that I belonged to Jesus. Now here's what happened. When I was led to Christ, when I was 20, I said the prayer sincerely with my friend. Didn't feel any different. But the next morning I woke up and I felt the cleansing, felt the wholeness, felt, I just went, it's real. I felt the presence and anointing of the Spirit of God. Now, I didn't know anything about being baptized or filled with the Holy Spirit, and our church at the time didn't do any of those things or pursue any of those things, but it wasn't long that I began in reading the Bible saying, there's the power of God. I want that power, because I had been seeing the power of the occult at work, and I knew God had much, much more. I'd been seeing and tormented by demonic powers, and I knew God had much, much more. And I began to seek and pursue it. Well, to make a long story short, a man taught me, a minister taught me about being filled with the Holy Spirit and about resisting the devil, and he would flee.

flee from me. He laid hands on me and he prayed that I would be baptized in the Holy Spirit. And this happened at a full gospel businessmen's meeting. The minister had been ministering to me for some time, and at that meeting, when they laid hands on me, I felt this presence and power surging through me, flowing over me, wrapping around me. Oh, it was overwhelming. I couldn't believe what I was feeling. And it was like something was coming down over my whole head and face. It was like an electric blanket covering my head and my body. And I really enjoyed it. I was reading in the Bible about speaking in other languages, speaking in tongues, the miracle that happened to the disciples and the apostles and the first churches in the Bible. And I was asking God for it. And it was almost like I could feel these words coming out, but I couldn't let go and let them come. And then, a couple days later, my mom encouraged me and said, go ahead, speak. And I thought, well, this is silly. Just speak, let it out. And as I let it out, suddenly there flowed out of me this other language, these other words. And the more I spoke, the more intense was my experience of God. And so I had experienced what the book of Acts describes as being filled with and baptized with the Holy Spirit. And I'll tell you what, there's a whole lot of power for living, and miraculous power comes with it. Let's read something from the book of Acts to help you out. It says, when the apostles back in Jerusalem heard that the people of Samaria had accepted God's message, they sent Peter and John. And as soon as they arrived, they prayed for these new Christians to receive the Holy Spirit. This is Acts chapter 8. See, that is just what I went through. I'd received Jesus and believed, but it was some years before I had anybody do that, pray that I would receive the Holy Spirit. Because they prayed to receive the Holy Spirit. It says here in verse 16, because the Holy Spirit had not come upon any of them. They'd only been baptized in the name of the Lord Jesus. So they believed in Jesus. They were baptized in water. But then it says, Peter and John laid their hands on these believers, and they received the Holy Spirit. That's what you need. I'm telling you what, if you haven't received the Holy Spirit, if you haven't been filled with the Spirit, and you haven't received it, get someone who has this ministry to lay hands on you. I'd be glad to do it. When Simon saw that the Holy Spirit, now Simon, I must explain, is not Simon Peter. This is Simon who lived in this place in Samaria, who had been a sorcerer and claimed for many years to be something great. But as he saw Philip, the evangelist, doing amazing miracles, he turned and became a Christian. So Simon saw the people were receiving the Holy Spirit. What did he see? Well, he must have been seeing them get overwhelmed, filled, maybe praying and speaking in tongues, because we read that when they went back to report what had happened, they said they got filled with the Holy Spirit the same way that the apostles did in the beginning. When Simon saw, so being filled with the Holy Spirit could be something you see. When he saw that the Holy Spirit was given, when the apostles placed his hands on the people's heads, he offered money to buy this power. I want to buy that. I want to do that. He's like a magician, you know. Show me how it works. I want to buy it. Let me have this power too, he said, so that when I lay my hands on people, they will receive the Holy Spirit. Peter replied, may your money perish with you for thinking God's gift can be bought. You have no part in this. Your heart is not right before God. Turn from your wickedness and pray to the Lord, and perhaps he will forgive your evil thoughts, for I can see you're full of bitterness and captive by sin. So Simon is bitter because now he's not the center of attention. Jesus is. And Simon says, oh, pray for me that these things won't happen to me. Isn't that something? So what do we learn from this? We learn a couple of things. One is that people in Samaria and other places in the book of Acts received Jesus Christ as Lord and Savior, but didn't necessarily receive the infilling of the Holy Spirit at the same time. If you check out the other stories in Acts, you'll discover that wherever the apostles went, there was a church. They wanted to find out two things. They wanted to find out, one, did the people
believe on the Lord Jesus Christ and get saved, get baptized with water, and two, did they receive the Holy Spirit and get filled with the Holy Spirit? Both things were always there. Always, always, always, always, always, always, always, always, always there. My question today is, why do we leave being filled with the Holy Spirit out of the church? Oh, we want to make sure that people believe in Christ and get saved. That's number one. That's where you start. But why do we leave out so often in the church today receiving the Holy Spirit when the apostles always made sure that happened? Incredible. Amazing. So you and I ought to make sure we have received that baptism with the Holy Spirit, that filling with the Holy Spirit. Make sure. If you haven't received it, you need to receive it. Second thing we find from this story in Acts chapter 8 is that even though the evangelist Philip was there and led them to Christ, and even though the evangelist Philip did many amazing miracles, here's what it says. Philip went to the city of Samaria and told people about the Messiah. They listened intently because he did many miracles. Many evil spirits were cast out, screaming as they left, and many who had been paralyzed or lame were healed. Even though this was all happening and they received Christ, they hadn't received being filled with the Holy Spirit. But when the apostles came and laid hands on these believers, they received the Holy Spirit. So what this is saying is, you may have become a Christian. You may have experienced miracles and healings and power going on in that ministry that led you to Christ, but you yourself have never yet been filled with the Holy Spirit. And you need to have hands laid on you from someone who has that ministry and receive the baptism and filling with the Holy Spirit. The third thing we find out about this is, it is something that when it happens, it must be obvious enough that Simon saw it, the apostles could report on it, and people know it. That when you're filled with the Holy Spirit, my experience for myself, as well as countless people I know, when you are finally filled with the Holy Spirit, you know it. You know that you know that you know that you know that you know. You can't have rivers of living water flowing out of your innermost being and not know it. You can't have being filled with the Holy Spirit, being saturated, being baptized, was it like a sponge being soaked in the Spirit of God, and not know it. You will know it. You will experience it. It will change your life. And supernatural things will begin to happen as part of the natural course of your Christian life. Well, I want to just let you know here that coming up at the end of the month at Christian Life Fellowship, Trevor is going to be leading worship, and I'll be helping and leading people to receive being filled with the Holy Spirit and baptized in the Holy Spirit. That's going to take place on Pentecost Sunday, May 27th at 7 o'clock over Christian Life Fellowship on Meerkroft Road. If you are wanting to be filled with the Holy Spirit, first time or refilled, come to that meeting. That's what the objective is that night. We want to see people filled with the Spirit of God. So I just say, God bless you. We'll share more about being filled with the Holy Spirit next time.

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2: Okay, this is the moment you've all been waiting for. Now, we must warn you of something. At the end of this song, there will be flying glossettes, all right? So if you're sitting up the front, you might want to cover your eyes or reach up and grab some glossettes, but you have to share them, okay, at the end. That's the only proviso. Oh, yeah. You can go.

0: A good church is a warm environment in a cold, harsh world.
1: They make everybody feel welcome here. I just feel like a part of a family, I guess. That's my favorite part about it.
2: I like that everyone is so accepting and open. There's no one here to judge you, and the church just wants you as you are, and I think that's lost in a lot of churches nowadays.
1: I felt like God was here, you know, when we came here.
0: Take some time and look around for a good church in your area. Get plugged in and watch for a great change in your family.
1: It's a church for broken people, and everybody is broken, you know?

Steve Turner, the English journalist, making some rather sarcastic remarks about the fact that we've hurled everything out so that we don't know what's right and what is wrong anymore. And here's a journalist writing in a secular paper. So he says, here is the creed for the modern thinker. We believe in Marx, Freud, and Darwin. We believe everything is okay as long as you don't hurt anyone, to the best of your definition of hurt and to the best of your definition of knowledge. We believe in sex before, during, and after marriage. We believe in the therapy of sin. We believe that adultery is fun. We believe that sodomy is okay. We believe that taboos are taboo. We believe that everything's getting better despite evidence to the contrary. The evidence must be investigated, and you can prove anything with evidence. We believe there's something in horoscopes, UFOs, and bent spoons. Jesus was a good man, just like Buddha, Muhammad, and ourselves. He was a good moral teacher, although we think basically his good morals were really bad. We believe that all religions are basically the same, at least the ones that we read were. They all believe in love and goodness. They only differ on matters of creation, sin, heaven, hell, God, and salvation. We believe that after death comes nothing. Here's a nice one. We believe that after death comes nothing because when you ask the dead what happens, they say nothing. If death is not the end, and if the dead have lied, then it's compulsory heaven for all except perhaps Hitler, Stalin, and Genghis Khan. We believe in Masters and Johnson. What's selected is average. What's average is normal, and what's normal is good. That's a salvation by survey syndrome, you know. We believe in total disarmament. We believe there are direct links between warfare and bloodshed. Americans should beat their guns into tractors, and the Russians would be sure to follow. We believe that man is essentially good. It's only his behavior that lets him down. This is the fault of society. Society is the fault of conditions, and conditions are the fault of society. We believe that each man must find the truth that is right for him, and reality will adapt accordingly. The universe will readjust, history will alter. We believe that there is no absolute truth except the truth that there is no absolute truth. We believe in the rejection of creeds and the flowering of individual thought. And then he puts this postscript: if chance be the father of all flesh, disaster is his rainbow in the sky. And when you hear state of emergency, sniper kills 10, troops on rampage, youths go looting, bomb blast school, it is but the sound of man worshiping his maker. That's exactly what I've said here. Contrast it with this, written by Hardy Shaw in his shell hole in Vietnam. Lord God, I have never spoken to you, but now I want to say, how do you do? You see, God, they told me you didn't exist, and like a fool, I believed all this. Last night from a shell hole, I saw your sky. I figured right then they had told me a lie. Had I taken time to see the things you made, I'd have known they weren't calling a spade a spade. I wonder, God, if you'll take my hand. Somehow I feel that you'll understand. Funny, I had to come to this hellish place before I had time to see your face. Well, I guess there isn't much more to say, but I'm sure glad, God, I met you today. I guess 0 hour will soon be here, but I'm not afraid since I know you're near. The signal, well, God, I'll have to go. I like you lots, I want you to know. Look now, this will be a horrible fight. Who knows, I may come to your house tonight. Though I wasn't friendly to you before, I wonder, God, if you'd wait at your door. Look, I'm crying, I'm shedding tears. I'll have to go now, God, goodbye. Strange now since I met you, I'm not afraid to die. Those are the words of Hardy Shaw. Two completely different perspectives. Without God, there's no moral law, no hope, no existential meaning, and if he's wrong, there's no recovery. With God, you have all those.

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1: from John 1:14. The Word became flesh and made his dwelling among us. 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

0: 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So we present to you the words of President Theodore Roosevelt, spoken in Paris, France, in 1910.
1: It is not.

0: Not the critic that counts. Not the man who points out how the strong man stumbles or where the doer of deeds could have done better. The credit belongs to the man who's actually in the arena, whose face is marred by dust and sweat and blood, who strives valiantly, who errs, comes short again and again. Because there's no effort without error and shortcoming. Who knows the great enthusiasms, the great devotions, who spends himself in a worthy cause, who at best knows in the end the triumph of high achievement. At worst, when he fails, at least he fails while daring greatly, so that his place shall never be with those cold and timid souls who know neither victory nor defeat.
1: President Theodore Roosevelt. 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

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Thank you for sending the gift of your Son. Thank you, Lord, for being with us and never leaving us alone.

And Lord, we want to thank you right now for revival. We want to thank you, Lord, that you're sending fire and renewal to your church. And God, in these last and dark hours of the world, it's good to know that your spirit is much more abounding. Thank you, Lord, for setting people free. Thank you, Lord, for bringing your glory. Thank you for setting us free, God. We worship you.

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1: from Psalm 28:7. 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

0: 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I am Al Torres for Far East Broadcasting Canada, helping to bring Christ to the world by radio for over 70 years now. 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
1: This sister in the Lord testifies to God's goodness and faithfulness in many areas of her life. She says that she shares God's love to all she knows, even using a social media outlet. 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
2: 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I recommended the programs to my mother, who then recommended them to my father. Thank God that my father became a Christian before passing away at the age of 80. I have told others about FEBC. 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I pray to God that He will bless the broadcast and the staff. May God bless all of you. 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
0: 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This is Al Torres for FEB Canada Moments.

come, Maranatha, the Lord is coming soon. Thank you for joining us today right here at the Virtual Church for the Spiritual Unchurched. 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I am your host, Pastor Diane Hoffman, and I hope that you will enjoy this wonderful program today, which is all about old-time gospel and worship music, praying for needs, and preaching the Word of God. And thank you for celebrating with us now our 10th year of the Virtual Church for the Spiritual Unchurched program, broadcast every Sunday at 7 a.m. and 7 p.m. Pacific Time. And if you unfortunately miss it for whatever reason, you can hear the program anytime after that for 4 weeks on my website, timingrevelation.com. And we will pick up from here right after this opening music, prayer and worship.

And that was Shall We Gather at the River, instrumental from a CD called Country Hymns. The song's lyrics refer to the Christian concept of anticipation, of restoration and reward, and reference the motifs found at Revelation 22, verse 1 to 2, a crystal clear river with water of life issuing from the throne of heaven, all presented by an angel of God. It was written by American poet and gospel music composer Robert Lowry, 1826 to 1899. It was written in 1864 and is now in the public domain. He wrote this about the song. One afternoon in July 1864, when I was pastor at Hanson Place Baptist Church in Brooklyn, the weather was oppressively hot, and I was lying on a lounge in a state of physical exhaustion. My imagination began to take itself wings. Visions of the future passed before me with startling vividness. The imagery of the apocalypse took the form of a tableau. Brightest of all were the throne, the heavenly river, and the gathering of the saints. I began to wonder why the hymn writers had said so much about the river of death and so little about the pure water of life, clear as crystal, proceeding out of the throne of God and the Lamb. As I mused, the words began to construct themselves. They came first as a question of Christian inquiry, shall we gather? Then they took in chorus, yes, we'll gather. On this question and answer, the hymn developed itself. The music came with the hymn. And I will read the words of that song. Shall we gather at the river, where bright angel feet have trod, with its crystal tide forever, flowing by the throne of God? And the chorus goes, yes, we'll gather at the river, the beautiful river, gather with the saints at the river that flows by the throne of God. On the margin of the river, washing up its silver spray, we will talk and worship ever all the happy golden day. Ere we reach the shining river, lay we every burden down. Grace our spirits will deliver and provide a robe and crown. At the smiling of the river, mirror of the Savior's face, saints whom death will never sever, lift their songs of saving grace. Soon we'll reach the silver river. Soon our pilgrimage will cease. Soon our happy hearts will quiver with the melody of peace. Shall we gather at the river, the beautiful river, gather with the saints at the river that flows by the throne of God.

Let us now go to the Lord in prayer. Dear Lord in heaven, Father, Son, and Holy Spirit, we come to you again today to give you praise and glory for who you are. We thank you for all your provision, for your word, for your redemptive work in the work of Jesus Christ, who came from heaven in the

flesh to deliver this grace and mercy for all mankind. We thank you that you hear us. We thank you that you answer us. And we thank you that we can come to you in all of our needs and concerns and questions. Your word says, if any sick among you, let him call for the elders of the church and let them pray over him, anointing him with oil in the name of the Lord. And the prayer of faith shall save the sick, and the Lord shall raise him up. And if he has committed sins, they shall be forgiven him also. And Lord, as we are connecting here through the airwaves, we pray the prayer of faith that will heal the sick as they receive the word by the Holy Spirit of God and our Lord Jesus Christ. We lift up those in hospitals sick with various diseases and illnesses, whether they be physical, spiritual, or emotional, even broken hearts. We say, be healed and be made whole in the name of Jesus. Receive the word of God right now in Jesus' name, the Lord and Savior. We pray for the world today. We pray for every nation. We pray for the peace of Jerusalem as we are commanded in the book of Psalm 122 and 6. Pray for the peace of Jerusalem. They shall prosper that love thee. And we think of Psalm 29 and 11 that says, the Lord will give strength to his people. The Lord will bless his people with peace. Let this be for all the people who believe in you and who turn to you for that peace that is from God, which passes all understanding. Peace not like the world gives, but that peace that comes from God himself. We pray for Israel, the Middle East, Europe, Asia, Africa, North Korea and China and Russia, Iran, Syria, and ask that you would intervene with the leaders and the people everywhere. And we thank you for the things that you have already done and those things that you are even now doing as we pray for the good and the peace of the whole world. We lift up those that you have called to carry out your will. For your word says that God is the judge and he puts down one and he sets up another. Psalm 75 and 7. We pray that you will give wisdom and salvation to our Prime Minister and the President of the United States, and that you would provide the right people to bring truths to them. And we pray for all the government people and workers for the sake of the people. For your word again says that blessed is the nation whose God is the Lord. We pray for all of the Americas also, South, Central, and North, and all the nations around the world, East, West, North, and South. And we pray for all the soldiers who are fighting around the world in various countries for the peace and freedom of the people everywhere, that you would protect and supply their needs and minister to them as they spend difficult times away from their families. We pray for peace within their camps as they work together, holding one another up and supporting each other. We pray also for the church around the world, the body of believers, the peacekeepers in their prayers and faith and support. We pray for wisdom for them also, the wisdom of God through his word. We pray for those who are caught in situations of conflicts and ask that you would show yourself in a special and mighty way every day. We pray for ministers and pastors everywhere also for strength and wisdom to carry out the work of the gospel around the world. And we pray all of this to the Father in the name of Jesus Christ and by his Holy Spirit. Amen. Let us pray the Lord's Prayer together. Our Father which art in heaven, hallowed be thy name. Thy kingdom come, thy will be done in earth as it is in heaven. Give us this day our daily bread, and forgive us our trespasses as we forgive those who trespass against us. And lead us not in temptation, but deliver us from evil. For thine is the kingdom, and the power, and the glory forever. Amen. Let us now sing the Praise God doxology together. And if you don't know the words, here they are. Praise God, from whom all blessings flow. Praise him, all creatures here below. Praise him above, ye heavenly host.

And this beautiful Praise God doxology was performed by the Trinity United Methodist Evangelical Church from a YouTube video presentation.

Oh, we exalt you for your greatness, the greatness of your heart, Lord, the compassion of your heart, and the love of your heart. And Lord, you have shown your heart to us, Lord.

0: your heart to us, Lord. Oh, Lord, may we, by our words and our actions and our deeds, show your heart to the people that we meet, to the people of this land, to the people of the world, Lord, to every nation. The heart of the Father that loves us, and whose love is greater than any earthly love or any other love that we could ever know. We bless you for your heart, O God.
1: And this was How Great Are You, Lord? From Hosanna Music, Revival in Belfast with Robin Mark. All right, so we pick up from where we left off last week. At the very time, John the Baptist announced Jesus as the Lamb of God, as he saw Jesus as the Passover Lamb of the book of Exodus. And he said in verse 30 of chapter 1 of the book of John, "This is he of whom I said, after me comes a man, which is preferred before me, for he was before me." And verse 31, "And I knew him not, but he," continues in verse 32, "but I saw the Spirit descending from heaven like a dove, and it abode upon him." And in verse 33, "He that sent me to baptize with water, the same said unto me, upon whom you shall see the Spirit descending and remaining on him, the same is he which baptizes with the Holy Ghost." And of course, this was God who spoke to John the Baptist, telling him that. And it is reminiscent of the Spirit of God descending later on upon the 120 in the upper room in the book of Acts. And John the Baptist concludes in verse 34, "And I saw and bear record that this is the Son of God." And this brings us to picking up today where the disciples of John began to follow Jesus. Let's read from verse 35 to verse 51 of chapter 1 in the book of John. And I have to apologize. It looks like I lost my voice again, so I'll do my best to make it as normal as possible. So the first disciples, verse 35, "And the next day, after John stood, and two of his disciples, and looking upon Jesus as he walked, he said, Behold, the Lamb of God. And the two disciples heard him speak, and they followed Jesus." And verse 38, "Then Jesus turned and saw them following, and said unto them, What seek ye? Or what do you seek? And they said unto him, Rabbi," which is to say, being interpreted, "Master, where dwellest thou?" And of course, I'm reading those verses from the Old King James. "And he said unto them, Come and see. They came and saw where he dwelt, and abode with him that day, for it was about the 10th hour." And verses 40 to 42, "One of the two which heard John speak and followed him was Andrew, Simon Peter's brother. He first found his own brother Simon, and said unto him, We have found Messiah, which is being interpreted, the Christ. And he brought him to Jesus. And when Jesus beheld him," or saw him, "he said, You are Simon, the son of Jonah. You shall be called Cephas," which is by interpretation, a stone. And verses 43 to 46, "And the day following, Jesus would go forth into Galilee, and found Philip, and said unto him, Follow me. Now Philip was of Bethsaida, the city of Andrew and Peter. Philip found Nathanael, and said unto him, We have found him, of whom Moses in the law and the prophets did write, Jesus of Nazareth, the son of Joseph. And Nathanael said unto him, Can there any good thing come out of Nazareth? Philip said unto him, Come and see. in verses 47 to 49, and Jesus saw Nathanael coming to him.

and said of him, Behold, an Israelite indeed, in whom there is no guile. Nathanael said unto him, From where do you know me? And Jesus answered and said unto him, Before that Philip called you, when you were under the fig tree, I saw you. And Nathanael answered and said unto him, Rabbi, you are the Son of God. You are the King of Israel. And verse 50 and 51, Jesus answered and said unto him, Because I said to you, I saw you under the fig tree, do you believe? You shall see greater things than these. In other words, you haven't seen anything yet, Nathanael. And verse 51, And he said unto him, Verily, verily, I say unto you, Hereafter you shall see heaven open, and the angels of God descending and ascending upon the Son of Man. Wow. Again, the Word of God is so amazing. And here's a song that I know I played last week, but it's such a beautiful song, I thought I'd play it again today.

This was Where We'll Never Grow Old by Jim Reeves from a YouTube video. And if you just joined us, this is the Virtual Church for the Spiritual Unchurched, broadcasting out of Spirit FM 88.7 Christian Radio every Sunday, 7 a.m. and 7 p.m. Pacific Time. And I am your host, Pastor Diane Hoffman. All right, so next we are going to read about Jesus' first amazing miracle, the miracle at Cana, 3 days after. And I will be reading this from the New King James Bible, chapter 2, verses 1 to 12. On the third day, there was a wedding in Cana of Galilee, and the mother of Jesus was there. Now both Jesus and his disciples were invited to the wedding. And when they ran out of wine, the mother of Jesus said to him, "They have no wine." And Jesus said to her, "Woman, what does your concern have to do with me? My hour has not yet come." And his mother said to the servants, "Whatever he says to you, do it." Now, a lot of people wonder what was the meaning of this conversation and the remark from Jesus. From my research in various study Bibles, it seems that what Jesus was saying here is that Mary should no longer look at him as her son. From here on, his timing is on God the Father's timing and leading. And the next line seems to be the last of Mary's heart expression when she said, "Whatever he says to you, do it." And verse 6, "Now there were set there 6 water pots of stone, according to the manner of purification of the Jews, containing 20 or 30 gallons apiece." And verse 7, "Jesus said to them, 'Fill the water pots with water.' And they filled them up to the brim. And he said to them, 'Draw some out now, and take it to the master of the feast.' And they took it. And when the master of the feast had tasted the water that was made wine, and did not know where it came from, but the servants who had drawn the water knew, then the master of the feast called the bridegroom. And he said to him, 'Every man at the beginning sets out the good wine, and when the guests have well drunk, then the inferior wine. You have kept the good wine until now.'" In verse 11 and 12, this beginning of signs Jesus did in Cana of Galilee and manifested his glory, and his disciples believed in him. After this, he went down to Capernaum, he, his mother, his brothers, and his disciples, and they did not stay there many days. And then next, we read about the time when Jesus cleansed the temple, verses 13 to 16. "Now the Passover of the Jews was at hand, and Jesus went up to Jerusalem, and he found in the temple those who sold oxen and sheep and doves, and the money changers doing business. When he had made a whip of cords, he drove them all out of the temple with the sheep and the oxen, and poured out the changers' money, and overturned the tables. And he said to those who sold doves, 'Take these things away. Do not make my father's house a house of merchandise.'" In verses 17 to 19, "Then his disciples remembered that it was written, 'Zeal for your house has eaten me up.'" Verse 18, "So the Jews answered and said to him, 'What sign do you show us since you do these things?' And Jesus answered and said to them, 'Destroy this temple, and in 3 days I will raise it up.'" Verse 20 to 22, "Then the Jews said, 'It has taken 46 years to build this temple, and will you raise it up in 3 days?' But of course,
he was speaking of the temple of his body. Therefore, when he had risen from the dead, his disciples remembered that he had said this to them, and they believed the scripture and the word which Jesus had said. Now the next three verses, the New King James titles it, The Discerner of Hearts. And it goes on, verses 23 to 25. Now when he was in Jerusalem at the Passover during the feast, many believed in his name when they saw the signs which he did. But Jesus did not commit himself to them because he knew all men and had no need that anyone should testify of man, for he knew what was in man. So in other words, here we are told that in Jerusalem the Jews believed in him because of the miracles that he did, but did not receive or understand the personal salvation message of man for which Jesus had really come to this earthly place.

0: And this was Tell Them by Andre Crouch and the Disciples from a YouTube video. And previous to that was People Need the Lord by Steve Green, also on YouTube. Then we get into chapter here, which we covered in the last two programs about the introduction of John the Baptist and the conversation of Jesus with the Jewish Pharisee, Rabbi Nicodemus. And we read there the famous John 3:16 scripture that says, "For God so loved the world that he gave his only begotten Son, that whosoever believes in him shall not perish but have everlasting life." So now today we will go to chapter 4, which is about the Samaritan woman Jesus encountered at the well. So verses 1 to 20 of chapter 4. And this took place after John the Baptist testified of Jesus with these words, "He that believes on the Son has everlasting life, and he that believes not the Son shall not see life, but the wrath of God abides on him." Verses 36 of chapter 3. So verse 1 to 5 now of chapter 4. "Therefore, when the Lord knew that the Pharisees had heard that Jesus made and baptized more disciples than John, though Jesus himself did not baptize, but his disciples did, he left Judea and departed again to Galilee." And verse 4, "But he needed to go through Samaria." Verse 5, "So he came to a city of Samaria, which is called Sychar, near the plot of ground that Jacob gave to his son Joseph." And verse 6, "Now Jacob's well was there. And Jesus, therefore, being wearied from his journey, sat by the well. It was about the sixth hour." And verse 7 and 8, "A woman of Samaria came to draw water, and Jesus said to her, 'Give me a drink,' for his disciples had gone away into the city to buy food." And verse 9 and 10, "Then the woman of Samaria said to him, 'How is it that you, being a Jew, ask a drink from me, a Samaritan woman? For Jews have no dealings with Samaritans.'" Wow, it's not interesting. A little history learning here. And verse 10, "Jesus answered and said to her, 'If you knew the gift of God and who it is who says to you, "Give me a drink," you would have asked him and he would have given you living water.' And the woman said to him, 'Sir, you have nothing to draw with, and the well is deep. Where then do you get that living water? Are you greater than our father Jacob, who gave us the well and drank from it himself, as well as his sons and his livestock?' And Jesus answered and said to her, 'Whoever drinks of this water will thirst again, but whoever drinks of the water that I shall give him will never thirst. But the water that I shall give him will become in him a fountain of water springing up into everlasting life.'" Wow, these are pretty deep words that he's giving her.
1: Bless you today, Jesus.

Oh, yes, I've got a river of life with the choir and congregation of Times Square Church. Worship the King. And continuing on the conversation, verse 15 to 17, the woman said to him, Sir, give me this water that I may not thirst, nor come here to draw. And Jesus said to her, Go, call your husband and come here. And the woman answered and said, I have no husband. And Jesus said to her, You have well said, I have no husband. For you have had five husbands, and the one whom you now have is not your husband. In that you spoke truly. So they had the same kind of problems then as we have today. Sounds familiar. Now verses 19 to 25. Then the woman said to him, Sir, I perceive that you are a prophet. Our fathers worshipped on this mountain, and you Jews say that Jerusalem is the place where one ought to worship. And Jesus said to her, Woman, believe me, the hour is coming when you will neither on this mountain nor in Jerusalem worship the Father. You worship what you do not know. We know what we worship, for salvation is of the Jews. But the hour is coming, and now is, when the true worshippers will worship the Father in spirit and truth. For the Father is seeking such to worship him. God is spirit, and those who worship him must worship in spirit and truth. And the woman said to him, I know that Messiah is coming, who is called Christ. When he comes, he will tell us all things. And Jesus said to her, I who speak to you am he. Wow, can you imagine this passage of scripture right here? Anyway, verse 27 to 29, and at this point, his disciples came, and they marveled that he talked with a woman, yet no one said, What do you seek? Or, Why are you talking with her? No, they wouldn't dare. They knew who Jesus was and what he was up to. Verse 28, the woman then left her water pot, went her way into the city and said to the men, Come see a man who told me all things that I ever did. Could this be the Christ? And verse 30, then they went out of the city and came to him. And we will pick up from here next week and see what will come of the rest of this story.

0: All right, and this was 10,000 Years with Ernie Haas and the Gaither Singers and Band from a YouTube video. Yes, Jesus Christ, the Savior. He is right here, knocking on the door of your heart. If you want to turn your life over to Him right now, just come to Him. Just say, Lord, I come to You right now. And I ask that You would come into my heart and take over my life. I'm tired of trying on my own. I want to do it Your way. Thank You for Your word. Thank You for the message of the gospel. I repent of my sins and ask that You wash me and make me a brand new child of God from this day on. If you said that prayer and meant it in your heart sincerely, He is faithful to do what He promised, and that is to come into your heart and make you a child of God today. It is important that you confess your new faith or renewed faith and join a Bible-believing church in your community where you can fellowship with other Christians and worship God together, learn the Word of God, and grow in your new faith.
1: And I'm free from the fears of tomorrow. Boy, what a line this. I'm free from the guilt of my past.

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1: And this was an excerpt from Free at Last with the Gaither Singers and Band. 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The Lord bless thee and keep thee. The Lord make his face shine upon thee and be gracious unto thee. The Lord lift up his countenance upon thee and give thee peace. Well, I hope and pray that you will come back next Sunday at spiritfm.ca or by radio locally at 88.7 FM at 7 a.m. and 7 p.m. Pacific Time for another service from the Virtual Church for the Spiritual Unchurched. 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Until next week, Maranatha, the Lord is coming very soon. Goodbye and blessing. And here's going out again with I've Got a River of Life with the choir and congregation of Times Square Church.
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2: Henry Ford once said, "Money doesn't change someone, it merely unmasks them. If you're selfish, arrogant, or greedy, money brings that out. That's all." Out of every topic that frequently comes up throughout the Bible, money certainly ranks as one of the highest. But it doesn't say that money is evil, but that the love of money is at the root of all kinds of evil. A greedy person who comes into wealth will still be greedy unless they have a heart change. However, a generous person with deep pockets can do incredible things for the kingdom of God. God wants us to be content because there is so much peace and contentment. But if you find yourself achieving financial success, just remember that every good and perfect gift comes from above. Giving back to God by caring for others is a beautiful way to worship.
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0: everybody. We want to let you know about Far East Broadcasting's Friendship Dinner coming here to Campbell River, and it's going to be on September 26th, Saturday, at 5 o'clock at the Baptist Church. As you know, the Far East Broadcasting was going for decades, and what they do is broadcast radio into remote areas of the world and closed nations, bringing the gospel to millions of people who otherwise would not know Christ. And of course, they're doing discipleship on the air, where they don't have Bible teaching or materials, so it is a great ministry. And so, once again, that's September 26th, Saturday, at the Campbell River Baptist Church, 260 South Dogwood, at 5:30. To RSVP for the dinner, you can email Andrew and Duma at febcanada.org or go to feb.org online.
1: When you're angry, is it good to vent your anger by hitting a pillow or yelling? 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A Duke University study has documented that venting not only increases anger, but is actually bad for your health. 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Both groups received negative comments in a room with a punching bag. Students who received a pro-venting article were twice as aggressive as the others. Aggression levels were also linked to how much they liked hitting the punching bag. Other studies have shown that anger doubles or triples one's chance of having a heart attack, and long-term anger is linked to other health problems as well. Science has again learned what the Bible has always taught. Anger is not good for you or anyone else. For CreationMomentsMinute.com, I'm Darren Marlar.

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When you were 8 years old, this was the sound of big money. 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

0: It's the Word of God. 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

0: Welcome to Refuge Freedom Stories, brought to you by Refuge Ministries Canada. For the next half hour, your hearts will be filled with hope as you hear real-life stories of people who have been changed by the power of God. Enjoy the show.
1: Welcome to Refuge Freedom Stories. I'm your host, Johnny T, and today my guest is Dr. Ben Long. Dr. Long is a sleep doctor by day, a seminary student by night, with an interest in the integration of theology and sleep. He's also an active duty member of the United States Air Force. As a dual board certified sleep medicine physician and pediatrician, whose unique calling is to help people see sleep as both a medical need and a gift from God. Dr. Ben, welcome to the show.
2: Thank you for having me. Been looking forward to it.
1: First and foremost, let me thank you for your service, sir. I greatly appreciate everybody who steps up to the call to serve their country. So God bless you for that.
2: Thank you for your support. I appreciate it.
1: So tell me, how did you get into sleep study? Was this something that you had struggled with in your own life and you were just kind of looking for answers, or was it a distinct part of your medical training?
2: Yeah, I give God all the credit that I kind of just stumbled into it. It really is kind of the summary of it. I ironically did have a lot of sleep. I was a terrible sleepwalker as a child and would wake up, you know, outside, downstairs, upstairs, so all over the place. So
1: tour in the neighborhood.
2: right. Yeah. Almost practically. We used to live out kind of in the country and had like a hayfield. And I remember just like waking up one morning, just like standing in the grass, and like the dew on my legs and stuff like that. I'm like, okay, this is weird. So it has given me a lot of empathy for my patients and families when I'm talking to them about some of these things. But really, my grandfather was a pediatrician. And so that was my goal for the longest time, since that was what I knew. And it wasn't until I was in kind of like my last year of training that I happened to rotate on a sleep medicine service. And it just really clicked. And I loved it. And it's just this interesting niche of everybody sleeps. And so from a really interesting perspective, I get to have all these interesting intersections with like people across the spectrum in the medical specialties, even if it's a psychiatrist or a neurologist or cardiologist. There's always some kind of little interesting corner of sleep to talk about in all these different specialties.
1: Yeah, I'm a firm believer that God creates us with specific gifts and talents and abilities for the purpose that he's called us to walk into. So how did your faith develop with that? And how did you see that interacting with your call into this study of sleep?
2: Yeah, I'd say if my grandfather was my main inspiration to go into medicine, my dad was probably the main inspiration to have a heart for ministry. I was a preacher's kid. Also, the doors were open, or even sometimes they weren't open. We were at church. And so I grew up seeing ministry done in a way that, you know, prioritized relationships and caring for people, and also ministering across difference as well, whether that was socioeconomic level or culturally as well. So I often tell people, I kind of just like squish those two things together. And then my dad was also in the Air Force. So it's like really my whole career trajectory is probably my grandfather and my dad just kind of pushed together. But I think from my own journey in medical education, people who aren't aware, to become a doctor in America, you do 4 years of undergrad and you do another 4 years of medical school. And then you can have anywhere from like 3 to 8 years of after medical school training to become a fully certified doctor, depending upon your specialty. And it was in that residency experience that I think a lot of things kind of came to a head for me, as far as I felt burnt out and just questioning why I was doing this and kind of in this real like dark place. And I think one of the things that helped me see the light in the tunnel was really questioning, okay, how do I bring my faith into how I practice medicine? Because I was learning so much about the science and, you know, the body, how to

0: treat and diagnose different disorders and things of that nature, but that it just felt very disconnected from my faith life. And so that kind of led me on this journey to think more critically about, okay, how does my faith just impact my daily practice of medicine? Like, how do I view people? And one of the biggest things for me was this theology that all people are made in God's image. So with that, we have an inherent dignity that really transform how I approach the person sitting across from me when I'm talking to them, whether it is just a routine checkup or it's something more critical as well. And so that was kind of just like my own personal journey of integration. And then later, as I got into sleep medicine and started seeing some parallels between insomnia management and what I was reading in the Bible, then that also just kind of started its own like the journey as well.
1: Mm-hmm. Yeah, that's interesting. And I'm sure that being a pastor's kid, there's a lot of stress and a lot of need and a lot of effort into fulfilling that role as a pastor. And I'm sure that you would have seen your dad at times just being exhausted and maybe even issues with his own sleep patterns. I don't know. But I really get the fact that you talked about just seeing the dignity in people and wanting the very best for them to fulfill their own purpose in life. And sleep is so important. As we began to talk, I thought about that scripture where it says that God gives his beloved sleep. Mm-hmm. And I'm sure you've thought about how you apply that to the way that you assess somebody's issues with sleep.
0: Yeah, I mean, I think that Psalm 127:2 is really the core verse whenever I talk about sleep as a gift from God. And that Bible, having a Christian worldview and believing what we believe, that comes with certain claims about reality. And so that was something that jumped out at me one of the first times I read that, as I was kind of searching in the Bible about, I wonder if it says anything about sleep and sleeplessness and things of that nature. And it's like, oh, wow, it does a lot, actually.
1: Of course it does.
0: And so at the beginning of that psalm, it says, unless the Lord builds the house, those who build it labor in vain. Unless the Lord watches over the city, the watchman stays awake in vain. It is in vain that you rise up early and go late to rest, eating the bread of anxious toil, for he gives to his beloved sleep. And man, the first time I read that, I was like, this just feels like wisdom that's so relevant for today, because we live in a culture where it's so easy to idolize efficiency and productivity and be convinced by this illusion of control that outcomes of anything that I'm trying to do rely solely on me. And that psalm specifically is putting that on its head and saying, hey, unless the Lord is the one who is building the house or is watching over the city, then anything that we're trying to do is totally in vain. And so this contrast of this person who is rising up early and going late to rest, which I hear all the time, I'll sleep when I'm dead. You know, I'll ask someone, what's your bedtime? And they're like, oh, somewhere between 9 and midnight or something like that. Because it's like, it just depends on what kind of stuff I have or what's going on in the day or things of that nature. And that psalm, the language of eating the bread of anxious toil. And it's like, no matter what you are trying to do, if you are just doing it in your own power and you're toiling in that way, then the bread that you get is just the fruit of that anxious toil. And so then you get this beautiful contrast of like the gift of sleep. And it's that you've got all these things, and yet God gives sleep to those he loves. So it's this realization and reflection, I think, of our creatureliness and our dependence upon God, and how we need to see sleep as a gift to receive. And that really changes how we enter into rest as well.
1: Yeah, 100%. And as we daily turn things over to the Lord and start surrendering all those things, that one, we can't do on our own, and two, we worry about, and three, that are causing us grief in a whole bunch of different areas. As we begin to turn those over to the Lord, he does bring that peace in our heart to begin with. And I think that peace is connected, obviously, to rest that he offers us, right?
0: Mm-hmm. Absolutely.
1: Now, I know there's a lot of people in the world that also struggle with sleep apnea, and everything that I've ever heard about it, it's always a physical thing. It's always like your throat or your airway or whatever it might be. I don't know the exact details of it, but it's always presented to me as a physical thing. Do you believe that there's a spiritual component to sleep apnea?
0: That's an interesting question. It's not something that I have reflected on very much. So I'd say off the top of my head, I think as a sleep physician, I'm biased to think of it more from the medical physical explanation. I mean, when you look at all of life in the physical world, I think it's easy for, or not necessarily easy, but we have an impulse to look for those spiritual meanings, those deeper meanings as well. And so I think there are ways that you can draw that out in sleep apnea and this gift from God that we have that is supposed to bring us rest and refreshment and sustains our bodies and renews us, all of those health benefits from it. And yet we have this disorder that fragments our sleep and we're not able to get those things. And so in a way, I think that just brings to my mind the brokenness that we find ourselves in. There are always barriers to that good sleep. And so when you look at sleep in the Bible's not a medical textbook and it's not trying to fix your sleep or trying to promise you, oh, hey, if you do these things or say this prayer or believe this thing or think the right thing, then God's going to give you good sleep. And so I think if anything, it flips that narrative on its head and says, hey, there are things that are going to fragment your sleep. There's real hurt. There's real evil. There's real sin in the world. And yet we have a good God. So all that to say, I'm not saying that sleep apnea is a sin or evil or anything of that nature, but that we live in a world where there are many things that can become barriers to good sleep. And unfortunately, sometimes with sleep apnea, this is a difficult conversation to have and to talk about, but oftentimes there is a weight component to it as well. And that has a lot of emotional baggage for many people because we oftentimes blame people, you know, it's your fault that you've gotten to this weight to a certain extent that you now are fragmenting your own sleep. And actually, one of the biggest ways you can actually reverse the severity of sleep apnea, if not totally, quote unquote, cure it, as far as not having the severity that is fragmenting your sleep, is if you are significantly overweight or obese to lose a significant amount of weight. And so I think that just speaks to a little bit of that journey that we all go on through life, and we all have our own specific obstacles. Oftentimes, when we're talking about sleep fragmentation, we call these things predisposing factors. So that there are things in our lives that we can modify sometimes or can't modify that just are going to predispose us to make us a little bit more vulnerable to fragmented sleep or insomnia.
1: Yeah, absolutely. And God's in the business of helping us shed those things that contribute to other things in our life for sure. Now, interestingly enough, when you talk about fragmented sleep, I was reading the other day, sometimes people will wake up at 3 o'clock in the morning, and it's colloquially termed as God's hour. In the Bible, it talks about like Samuel and David and others when God, through the midnight watch, like the time when Jesus prayed as well, when he was off on his own praying, that's the time when God can wake you up to bring you into a moment of or a period of intercessory prayer and so on. Have you ever looked at that aspect of sleep in terms of why there's a lot of repetition in that particular time? Everybody has a circadian rhythm that they get warm, they get cold when they sleep and so on. But there's account after account after account of people waking up in the middle of the night with this burden to pray. Have you ever looked at that?
0: It is something I'm thinking about more frequently as I have progressed in this curiosity about sleep and theology. From a physiological perspective, we do have sleep cycles. So it is normal for people to wake up several times in the night. And so I think some of the actual number timing of things, you know, like I've had people who've asked a specific question, like, is there something special about 3 a.m.? I'm like, I don't think necessarily like that number 3 a.m. and specifically at that time. I don't think necessarily that is the point, but you can't read through the Bible and claim that there's not something particular about how God connects with his people in the night. And especially if you are looking at the early church and Acts and things of that nature, even in the Gospels, there is this command to watch. You know, you think about the servant in the household who is supposed to watch for their master to return. And so you get this images that occur at night. And so then when you read some from the early church fathers, it seems like there was this emphasis on actually choosing to stay awake at night to pray. And so then depending upon the region and the time frame and all these other things that dictated how long did you stay awake for? Where were you? How much of the corporate gathering occurred in the early church for like a nighttime vigil versus doing it at home? So lots of interesting rabbit holes to go on down there. But I do think that to get back to your question, God can certainly interrupt our sleep for his purposes, you know, no matter what. And I have heard many stories of people who wake up and feel burdened to pray for someone and then find out at that same time something was happening to that person. And so I think that just speaks to the importance of prayer in our lives as Christians. And I think we will quickly say that there is power in prayer. But when that prayer comes at the price of giving up some portion of my sleep, then that's a little bit, I think, harder. And I think as the modern church, we've lost a little bit of our ability or a muscle to watch at night, to think about the nighttime as part of our spiritual life. And so that's some of what I'm still even navigating now. You find this interesting practice in the early church. You see scripture that supports it. And so then trying to think about, okay, what does that mean for us today? And I think where I'm at currently, it's that seeing the night as an opportunity to connect with God. And so even if it is whether you are choosing to forego sleep or you're faced with a sleepless night because you experience insomnia, shifting your mindset to see the night as an opportunity to connect with God instead of just a barrier to overcome, not only changes our experience of it, and I think puts us more into a position to have a better pathway back to sleep, because if God gives sleep to those he loves, we can trust that God cares for our sleep and he's going to take us to a place that we need to be. And yet, you mentioned Samuel. I think having this posture of, here I am, Lord, speak to me. You know, like, you brought me to this night. I'm not sleepy. So I'm going to sit here, spend time with you, and see what you have for me.
1: Yeah, I agree with that 100% for sure. And you briefly touched on it before, but I think the expectation of the church to try and reach the world has been compromised by the world itself in terms of the methods and different things that they're trying to do. We know the ruler of this world is against us. And if he can't tear down our faith, he'll make us busy. And if we get busy trying his methods and ways, that's going to impact and bring that exhaustion and that tiredness and so on. That would ultimately affect the sleep that God promises us, right?
0: Mm-hmm. Yeah, absolutely.
1: Now, you talk about from tossing and turning to peace and purpose. And I love the way that you put that, because just from what we've talked about, if you're not rested and connected with God, you're going to have trouble fulfilling that purpose in your life. So how would you build on that? How would you explain that in your terms?
0: Yeah, I think one really interesting thing is actually in the research between sleep quality and what sociologists would call like religiosity. That's when a social scientist is trying to measure and research specific things about religion, usually attendance or behaviors, things of that nature. That religiosity. And there's this interesting emerging research for that in sleep, where it shows that people who attend church, who have specific beliefs as far as like that God's in control of the universe, that they tend to have better sleep quality compared to their non-believing peers. And anytime we hear research and things of that nature, I always like to caveat, that doesn't mean that like there aren't faithful Christians who struggle with sleep and there aren't non-believers who have amazing sleep. So it's more of a bigger population kind of picture. But one of those things is meaning and purpose. And what some research has found is that, you know, religion does give us this call, this meaning and purpose in our lives, that when you have that, then it seems like that is also associated with a stronger sleep quality too. And so where the research is lacking is, okay, what if someone is not stepping into that purpose? You know, like, what if I'm a believer, but I'm not in church? Should a physician say, hey, if you're a Christian and you're not in church, research says that religious service attendance, healthy sleep, my prescription is you need to go to church kind of a thing. That's its own whole kind of conversation. But I think some of my integrated approach, and I'm talking with someone and know that they are a Christian, is to help open those doors for them to be able to consider and to walk through. And so some of that restlessness can come from being disconnected from what God is trying to do in us and through us, and pointing that out or bringing that out to people. But sometimes people can experience things within the church that can fragment their sleep as well. If I'm having doubts, like I'm seeing all this horrible stuff going on in the world, and I'm like, God, how are you in control? You know, and I'm questioning it. I'm in this season of doubting. Then you're going to be like a lot of those psalmists and struggling to fall asleep. And one of my favorite ones comes from Psalm 77, and it talks about God holding his eyelids open. And then I was like, this is exactly what it feels like to be an insomniac. And that's part of the journey. And that is something that God might bring us to. And so me as a physician, if it is specifically your faith, something you're struggling with, that is the thing that is the barrier to your sleep, then I need to be able to know that to bring that to your attention as well.
1: Mm-hmm. Yeah. So on a very short list, what would be the one or two things where people who are struggling with their sleep could start to look at in their own life to do their own self-reflection on the way they treat life or the way that they struggle with their sleep? Like, what would be the first thing that would kind of kick them off on that exploratory journey to find that resolution?
0: Yeah, I think a very practical thing I often empower people to do is just to keep a sleep diary for 2 weeks. Because sleep is a 24-hour pattern, we often don't think about my poor sleep from two nights ago impacting my sleep tonight. And so sometimes just getting that down on the page can be really powerful to see, oh yeah, like every single Sunday, I have problems falling asleep. And like, maybe there's a pattern here. Is this something about being Sunday scaries, going back to work and being anxious about all these things? So oftentimes that is really helpful to see those patterns. And then I think from a Christian perspective, a little bit of a reflection on how the world is forming my relationship to sleep. Am I seeing sleep as just a productivity biohack, as something to a means to my end, you know, for my personal ambitions or goals or things of that nature, versus what the Bible might say of sleep, which is both that gift from God, but also there's points in the biblical narrative that talk about us communally as well. And my relationship is something I'm doing in my life, preventing someone else from falling asleep. And if God cares about that other person's sleep, then certainly what does that say of me if I am keeping that from?
1: Mm-hmm. Yeah, amen. Now, I know that you have your sleep habits journal, which would relate to your first point there. So how about letting our audience know where they can get a hold of you and where they can find out more about your sleep habits journal?
0: Yeah, the easiest thing would be to go to sleephabitsjournal.com. And that'll just take you straight to the book landing page and has all of the different retailers if you're interested in purchasing that. And then that also just takes you to my website. If you want to connect with me, I am most active, and by most active, at least trying to get on there once a month or so on Substack. I'm about halfway through my seminary education. So that and work and all sorts of things keep me not as active online as I used to be. But yeah, Substack, you can follow me there if you have more interest about this intersection of sleep and theology.
1: Awesome. Okay, one final question for you. What's the one thing you would tell people about God?
0: The one thing that I would tell people is this beautiful paradox that we worship a God who never grows weary, never needs to sleep. You know, Psalm 121 says that he never slumbers nor sleeps. And yet, paradoxically, in the life of Jesus, has experienced what it feels to suffer from sleeplessness. When we think about the passion in the Garden of Gethsemane and Jesus praying in the night, Jesus needed to sleep. He slept in the storm, but then he experienced barriers to his sleep as well. And then in the life, death, and resurrection of Jesus Christ, now we have the Holy Spirit that connects us with God. And so in a way, God intimately understands our experience of sleeplessness, and he's with you in your sleepless night. So especially if you feel like you are alone, because insomnia can feel so isolating because everyone else feels like they are asleep, know that God is with you and he understands exactly what you're going through.
1: Amen. Great response and great encouragement for our audience. But God bless you so much for being here. It's been an absolute pleasure talking to you, and God bless you and all you do for him.
0: Thanks for having me.

0: I hope that you have enjoyed the last half hour. Thank you again to Refuge Ministries Canada for hosting the show. So until next time, may God richly bless you with peace, love, and happiness.
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coming to you from our studios in Calgary, Alberta, Canada. I'm your host, Ray Sargent, and welcome to Sunday Side Up, presenting your flavor of gospel music served Sunday Side Up. The Kingsmen open the hour, giving us a victory shout. This is Jake Holder, Victory Side. Jake Holder, served up next on this edition of Sunday Side Up.

1 Corinthians 15:57. But thanks be to God, who giveth us the victory through our Lord Jesus Christ. Carol Gaddis called us to walk in victory. Ahead of her, Jake Holder, Victory Side. The victory continues. Here's Randy Seedorf and his song called Victory. Randy Seedorf served up next on this edition of Sunday Side Up.

warming up our victory celebration, that was the Taylors, Victory in Jesus. I'm your host, Ray Sargent, and I hope you're enjoying the show so far. I may invite you to come on over for a visit to my website. 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Triumphant brings us another old hymn, All Hail the Power of Jesus' Name. Triumphant, served up.

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1: How do you encourage yourself? It's awesome when someone is around to share a timely word of encouragement. Unfortunately, we don't always have that luxury. That's why it's crucial to develop the ability to strengthen ourselves. As three-part beings, we are spirit, soul, and body. Although we can be encouraged in all of these areas, the most powerful way is spiritually. Romans 8:5-6 tells us the spirit world is dominant. Taking care of your body to keep it healthy can be uplifting, and physical exercise can refresh and strengthen you. If you're feeling down mentally and emotionally, changing your environment can help. Maybe you've been staring at the bills or arguing with your spouse. You might refresh yourself by going for a walk or grabbing a coffee with a friend. But how do we encourage ourselves spiritually? One of the best ways is by daily meditating on God's word. Focusing on it and getting it into our hearts is vital. When you need a boost, draw power from God's word. Speak His incredible promises over your life confidently. Own them as yours because they are. You can strengthen yourself with His power and provision. That type of encouragement is always there for the taking.

David Ingalls testified, "The word is working mightily in me." Before him, we heard from Leon Fontaine with his devotional called Spirit Contemporary. This week, his daughter read his column. They told us about encouraging ourselves. We do it by meditating on God's word. Then we find that his power and provision are always ours for the taking. Leon Fontaine is the lead pastor at Springs Church in Winnipeg, Manitoba. You can find a link to Pastor Leon's site on the links page of my website. Head on over there and hear more devotionals by Leon. The package opened with Triumphant. All hail the power. The Proverbs tell us more about that power. Power in the name of Jesus. The Proverbs, as this edition of Sunday Side Up continues.

the kingdom heirs shared about that lovely name of Jesus. Acts 3:6. Then Peter said, "Silver and gold have I none, but such as I have give I thee. In the name of Jesus Christ of Nazareth, rise up and walk." Let's enjoy Bonnie Lopez, "The Name of Jesus." Bonnie Lopez, as this edition of Sunday Side Up continues.

In that Name of Jesus package, we heard from Mary Jordan. His name is Jesus. Tim Menzie also said, his name is Jesus. And Vi Lopez opened the package, The Name of Jesus. I'm your host, Ray Sargent, and I hope you're enjoying this week's edition. Concluding this first hour, Chelsea Moon reminds us, Jesus paid it all, as this edition of Sunday Side Up continues.

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Welcome back for the second hour of this edition of Sunday Side Up. I'm your host, Ray Sargent. We began the hour with Signature Sound, moving up to Glory Land. 1 Thessalonians 4:17. Then we which are alive and remain shall be caught up together with them in the clouds to meet the Lord in the air, and so shall we ever be with the Lord. Here are the Isaacs. I'm Gonna Move. The Isaacs, Sir Dubs next on this edition of Sunday Side Up.

moving was the theme in that set. Balsam Range told that they are gonna be moving, and the set began with the Isaacs, I'm gonna move. In my years, I have moved 36 times. That was a lot of change of address notifications I had to fill out. Here's a group called Southbound. Address change notification. Southbound served up next on this edition of Sunday Side Up.

The Floyd Family concluded our moving music, talking about moving. May I motivate you to make a move? On over to my website. When you do, you'll see a list of the artists and the titles of the songs I played on this edition. You can hear this show again for 1 week using the player on the player page. You can also download the show to listen later. When you have a moment, please drop by and give me a note. Yeah, you know, like email me. That's what I mean. And tell me you're listening to the show. It's simple to do. 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Here's the website address, sundaysideup.org. John 21:15. So when they had dined, Jesus saith to Simon Peter, Simon, son of Jonas, lovest thou me more than these? He saith unto him, Yea, Lord, thou knowest that I love thee. He saith unto him, Feed my lambs. Here's Rusty Gillum. You know, I love you, Jesus. Rusty Gillum served up next on this edition of Sunday Side Up.

0: Welcome to Lighten Up, brought to you by Compassion International, releasing children from poverty in Jesus' name. I'm Dr. Wes Stafford of Compassion, hoping that you have your notepad ready as author, motivational speaker, and comedian Ken Davis gives you the list that you have been waiting for.
1: When I was a child, I was told that the test of true religion was a list of nine nasties every good little boy avoided. Playing cards was among the arch nasties. Each card was supposedly a demonic symbol with the power to condemn the soul to eternal torment. Even today, I can hear the gates of hell begin to creak open at the sound of a shuffling deck. Even such innocent diversions as Old Maid were taboo. The reasoning went like this. Someone might peek in the window, see the backs of the cards, and assume you were using the regular demonic deck. Cards were only the beginning of the slippery slope to purgatory. One dance step and you'd be dancing your way to the fiery pit. Didn't it say somewhere in the Holy Scriptures that praying knees were never connected to dancing feet? This is my point. Christianity isn't defined by any list of taboos. Too often, the emphasis is on a short, convenient set of perceived sins to avoid rather than on a vibrant life-altering relationship with a living God. The genuine mark of a believer is love. Love for each other and for the Father. All other Christian behavior flows from that experience. It's not about the nine nasties. It's about one amazing God and His love for us. That understanding has changed my life forever. If I get that right, the rest takes care of itself. Lighten up and live.
0: This has been Lighten Up, brought to you by Compassion International. Visit us on the web at compassion.com.
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Loving God and Loving Each Other. That was the Gaither Vocal Band. Before then, we heard from Ken Davis with Lighten Up. He said, life is not about avoiding the nine nasties. The genuine mark of a believer is love. Love for each other and love for the Father. For more Lighten Up, you can find a link to Ken's site on the links page of my website. The package opened with Rusty Gillum. You know, I love you, Jesus. In our quest to love others, we need to be looking out for the hurting people. This is Dave Raby. Hurting People, Dave Raby, served up next on this edition of Sunday Side Up.

When You're Broken. That was the Mark Dubin family. Psalm 34:18. The Lord is nigh unto them that are of a broken heart, and saveth such as be of a contrite spirit. Here's Canaan's Crossing. Beautifully broken. Canaan's Crossing serves up now on this edition of Sunday Side Up.

Broken was the theme in that three-pack. The Millers, Broken into Beautiful. The Old Pass Quartet identified broken people like me. And the package began with Kanan's voice, Beautifully Broken. Well, our time together is over. Thank you for being with me for this edition of Sunday Side Up. I hope you connect with this station this week and thank them for airing the show. And if you have a moment, please put us on your social media page. Concluding our time together, this is Jim Brady with this comforting message, Never Too Broken to Belong. I'm your host, Ray Sargent, thanking you for listening to Sunday Side Up.

0: We are here in Amaranth with Becky Q. I just want to ask you a few things about this place.
1: Sure. The meeting place?
0: And what is this meeting place?
1: Well, the meeting place is a miracle. I do ministry at Sandy Bay First Nation in Amaranth and surrounding areas, and been praying about a building for a long time to gather. And I've had different places over the years, but nothing that kind of stuck. So when I was teaching God's Word in at Sandy Bay School, I got a phone call when I was pushing my cart, going from class to class, singing with the kids, and a man on the phone asked me if I wanted a building to use for my work. And I'm like, who's this? And it turned out he was a businessman who actually owns the local store in Amaranth, and he had a building. And he says, we hear about what you're doing, and we like what you're doing, and we would like to provide a place for you. So he actually provided me with a building and funds to get the roof fixed and to do the plumbing in the building. It hadn't been used for years and years and years. And then youth from Sandy Bay and support came in, and we transformed the building from an empty shack to a place where we can gather called the Meeting Place. So it's a really neat thing, and it's a miracle. And we've been here for about a year or so, and they gave us the building a lease for 5 years, $1 a year. And so we kind of use it for gathering, and people like Audrey and others come from Sandy Bay and Amaranth and other places, and we have Travel Trail videos on Wednesday nights and have a supper, and I have a clothing depot here, and we give away clothes, and we have coffee during the day, and people come and visit, and I give away literature, and there's a pool table and ping pong table and just all kinds of things. It's a real nice place, and when I was younger, I wished I would have had a place like this to come to.
0: Yeah.
1: Yeah.
0: It's like, wow, that is such a blessing.
1: Yeah.
0: It's like
1: it's crazy how it happened.
0: So how long did it take you to transform this place?
1: It took, like, some people came from Ontario to help, and then some young people came from Sandy Bay, and some people from my local church in Portage La Prairie. And we did it all in a matter of 2 weeks, the majority of it.
0: Yeah.
1: And siding everything, painting everything, and putting in furniture, doing the kitchen, everything. And but we had a little bit extra to do after that. But after 2 or 3 weeks, it was good enough to be able to meet in here. And pretty well everything's done now. And it's a miracle building. And so that's why I'm glad to call it the Meeting Place. It's a place where we come to gather, to share God's Word and share God's love.
0: It seems like they were eager to get it going.
1: Yeah. It's just, I don't know what else to say about it other than I thank God, because it's all God's. Who, when do you get a building handed to you unless God's behind it, right?
0: Yeah.
1: So
0: exactly.
1: Yeah.
2: Jesus said to the disciples, "Therefore, I tell you, do not worry about your life, what you will eat or drink, or about your body, what you will wear. Is not life more than food, and the body more than clothes? But seek first His kingdom and His righteousness, and all these things will be given to you as well."

0: And so a lot of your mystery happens here.
1: Yeah, a lot does. And it's summertime right now. I have a little drop-in center at Sandy Bay above the arena. It's called the Good News Center, and I've had that drop-in center for several years. And Chief and Council are really generous to me to let me use the building. And it's a place where kids from on the reserve can come and hang out that couldn't get here. And it's right on the reserve. So I'm there in the fall and through the winter. And then in the summer, I kind of take a break from there because it's really hot upstairs, really hot. So we can't really be there in the summer. So I take a break and I'll go back there in the fall. And kids that just have nothing to do come and I have snacks for them and we play pool and ping pong and they just come hang out, teenagers. And I miss that over the summer, but I get back at it in the fall. So, yeah.
0: And so what else happens in this meeting
1: In
0: place?
1: the meeting place, well, Wednesday nights we get together and we have the Tribal Trails video and then we have a supper. And then during the week, I'm open usually from 11 to 1 or 11 to 2 several times for coffee. And we give away clothes and I give away literature. There's a resource center behind me. And then Saturday nights we open sometimes we have a movie and sometimes we just visit and hang out and I share God's word. Before we eat, we have a little snack. I'm always feeding people, always feeding people. And Jesus did the same thing, really. He hung out with people. He ate with sinners, and that's what I am. And I've been saved, and now I want to share God's love and eat with the people that He loves. And so we're always eating.
2: Hurry down, Zacchaeus, or I must stay in your house today.
3: My house?
4: Who would want to stay in this house?
2: Yes, thank you. That was a wonderful supper.
1: And so, yeah, so Sundays, we haven't started gathering here Sunday for a service. We're praying about that. My local church is an hour away, and I would like, well, you need some help with that. So I'm praying for help. And something that I'm really praying about is I would love to see the building used during the day to help people, kids that haven't finished the schooling that have dropped out, like kids from Sandy Bay or an Amaranth or wherever, and maybe they can't go back to school, maybe they've lost their chances. So what they really need is someone who can work with them one-on-one and encourage them and help them with their education, but also share with them about God's love and be a real mentor to them. And I can see a little homeschooling thing happening here during the day, you know, a cooking program, and I can come and open up for lunch during their lunch break. And you know, it'd be nice to have a guy or a girl come and work with kids and teens in that way and help them get their education done. And that's a little dream of mine. And I'm praying about it. And I've put out some emails. If there's anyone out there that's interested in working with teens and young men or women, and helping them get their education, that's what I would really like to see happen here during the day. Another little thing. And I can't work with guys, but a young guy out there that maybe has a burden for Aboriginal people and would like to help them with their education and be a mentor to them, it would be an amazing thing, an amazing work. And I would love to help with that, but I need help to get that started. So it's something we can pray about.
0: Be a good opportunity for the kids and also for ministry.
1: Yeah, totally. And like they need that help. They need someone to be a friend to them. And I can't do algebra, so I'm hopeless with stuff like that. But if there was someone out there that had that burden, man, it would be great. Yeah, it's just a little dream that I have. Yeah.
0: So who attends this meeting place?
1: Who attends? Well, the Lord's provided me with a 15-passenger van, and so we go out and we pick people up that wouldn't have a way to get here. So Audrey and others get picked up on Wednesday night and on Saturday nights. And people from Sandy Bay come, and people from Amaranth here come. There's young people that come, and there's adults that come. I've been in ministry here for 13 years, and the first part of my ministry up until a year ago was mainly with kids and youth. But now I'm free in some way. Some doors have shut, but other doors have opened. So I'm free to work with adults more and get to know the adults. And I've been here for so long, and I never got to know the adults because I was always with the kids. So now this building gives me an opportunity to get to know adults and visit with them and be a friend to them and share with them God's word and share with them how they can know salvation and have a friend in Jesus Christ, a Savior and a Lord. Yeah.
0: Wow.
1: So, I'm not bored.
0: So, you know, you get help and, you know, God provides all this, you know, what you're doing here.
1: Yeah, he does. What did Hudson Taylor say? He said, God's work done in God's way will have God's supply. So if God provided for me to have this building, the finances came from all over. I never asked for a dime. It just came in. God can provide and send someone to help me in this work and to help minister. And I'm just going to trust him. And just like we heard Audrey talk about trusting the Lord with her health and everything, I'm going to trust him in this work.
5: Trust in the Lord with all your heart and lean not on your own understanding. In all your ways, acknowledge him, and he will make your path straight.
1: I believe God wants to work in lives here and see people come to know Christ and be set free from religion, addictions, all those kinds of things that can keep us chained up. And he wants us to have a relationship with him and know our sins forgiven and know where we're going to be when we die and be set free to live a new way for him.
0: Yeah.
1: So I believe that with all my heart. That's why I'm here, and I believe God is going to work.

0: So how did God call you into this?
1: Call me here?
0: Yeah.
1: A big long story. I lived in Portage la Prairie before I came here for about 8 years, and I worked in daycare.
0: Yeah.
1: And I have my early childhood education degree. And so that was a way that God prepared me to work with children, even though I didn't know it, in terms of the gospel.
0: Yeah.
1: But I was always frustrated when I worked in daycare and in the school system, because here I am teaching the children to do what's right and good, but they didn't have the power to do it.
0: Mm-hmm.
1: And we need Jesus in us to give us the power to do what's right and good. You can try and try, but we can only do so much in our own strength, and then we fail, right?
0: Yeah.
1: And so I just started praying about asking the Lord to give me opportunity to share the gospel with these kids. And I started visiting on reserves and Dakota Plain, Dakota Teepee, right in Portage la Prairie, going on 18th Street in the coops. And we would have puppet shows in the grass and in the coops there, and just reaching out. And pretty soon visiting, starting a soup kitchen. And pretty soon, eventually, I was able to cut back my hours, and God led me through His Word and showed me that He wanted me to step forward in faith in the gospel. And I was praying about it. I went on mission trips to El Salvador and Mexico, and I was always ready to go somewhere else, like to go to Mexico, go somewhere else. But it was like God knocked out all the legs on the bottom of the chair for reasons for me to go somewhere else. And then there was one leg left, and it was like God saying, Becky, I want you to go stay here and share God's word here. And so eventually I worked myself out of a job, and there was so much to do. I just cut my hours back. And pretty soon I started hearing about the suicides at Sandy Bay. And and it was really, I got to know people from here, and I just prayed, and I said, Lord, if there's a way for me to come out here and share the gospel and share with these people how they can be set free from addictions and depression and fear and all these things that hold us back from being who God wants us to be, and how we can have real life through Him, I'll go. And a door opened up for me to come and share with the youth, and pretty soon it turned into full-time work. And so with the schools and with the drop-in center and now here, and I have a writing ministry. I write for Indian Life newspaper, and I set up gospel tables and share God's word at powwows and at, you know, hockey tournaments, wherever. And so, you know, if you're willing, God will send you. And so I was willing, and God showed me this is where He wanted me to be, and the door was open. So you just go, right?
0: Yeah.
1: You know what that's all about. You just go.
2: In their hearts, humans plan their course, but the Lord establishes their steps.
0: Wow, it's such an opportunity.
1: Yeah, it's been an opportunity. I'm thankful, and I love these people. And I think whenever someone goes anywhere with the gospel, there's going to be those who are going to be afraid and fearful, and maybe they're holding on to what they know and maybe what they've grown up with, and maybe they haven't come to hear about how having a relationship with Jesus is different from all of that. And God said, Jesus said, I am the way, the truth, and the life. And it takes time to share with people about the Lord Jesus and to show them that He's someone they can trust and to show them that He is trustworthy. And it's a privilege to be able to share that message with people. And I think as time goes by, hard hearts get softened, and God's love shines through, and people will see that I'm real, and that He is real, and He is faithful, and He is good, and He's someone they can trust. And time ends, and then eternity. And where are we going to be when we die?
0: Yeah.
1: Where are we going?
3: Jesus said, I am the way and the truth and the life. No one comes to the Father except through me.
0: And I'm sure there is more happening here in this meeting place than just what you have shared. I see a whole bunch of potatoes by the door.
1: Oh, yeah. Well, there's local churches around that have been so good to me. And like, there's a clothing closet in Gladstone that's run by a church there, an evangelical church. And I used to go and buy clothes from there to give away to the people here.
0: Mm-hmm.
1: And then they found out about what I do, and they said, Becky, you just come and take and you give it away. So I don't have to buy them anymore. And this same church in Gladstone, a Christian church, there's a man there who works for, he drives potatoes around and he delivers potatoes and he brings a load here all the time for me to give away. And so, yeah, today we were giving away potatoes, bags of potatoes for people that wanted. And so, yeah, there's people that are so good to me. And so whatever is given to me, I just go and put back out again. And so, yeah, that's just one of many things. You're right. And I can't even think of all the things we do here, but whatever I can do, I try to do. And whatever God shows me, I want to do it kind of thing. So there's a play happening next week about suicide here. A youth group is coming to put it on, and we'll have a supper. And then I have a camp coming up in July, and this building will be used as part of the camp during the day. It's a day camp from 1 to 7:30. And during our free time, there'll be a group of kids coming to this building to hang out. So, yeah, I want to use it as much as I can. And, it's a blessing.
0: And the Lord provides.
1: And the Lord provides, yeah. You're right.
0: Tell me about your camp.
1: Well, it's called Bibelicious Camp.
0: Yeah.
1: Bubblicious? Bibelicious. And it's the 12th year. And it goes from 1 to 7:30 every day, and it starts July 16th. So I'm getting ready for that. I have people come in who volunteer. And when we pick the kids up at Sandy Bay, and some of them get dropped off here. And I have a van, and another person lends me their van, and we pick them up. And so when they come at 1 or around 1, if we're on time, we have a snack together. Usually up to 50 kids come. I can't take any more than 50, but usually up to 50 and 40 to 50. So we have a snack, and they learn a verse. And the theme this year for camp is miracles are real.
0: Yeah.
1: Miracles of the past, miracles of the present, miracles of the future.
0: Yeah.
1: So we learn a verse, and then after that, they do some icebreaker games. And after that, they do a craft. Mm-hmm. And after that, we split into groups for devotions. And then after that, they have free time for 2 hours. And then after free time, we all get together. That's when they come to the meeting place, or else they're at my place swimming. And I have a tent at my place, too. And it's 2 blocks down the road. And we come together, and they have to say their verse before they have supper. We have supper. And then after that, we have Bible time. So we have a singing and then a Bible story. And then by that time, it's 7:30 and time to go home. So the first week is youth week, grades 4 to 6. And the second week is teen week. The teen week is kind of a crazy week. It's very crazy. We do crazy stuff. So, I'm looking forward to it. It's lots of work, but it's nice to see kids coming back every year. So there's kids that are 19, 20 that have come throughout the years that have come this year. So they're not kids anymore. They're young adults.
0: Yeah, and they still want to be here.
1: They want to come. Yeah.
0: That is so
1: I think
0: awesome.
1: The food has something to do with it. What kid doesn't like food?
0: Yeah.
1: But we cook good meals for them, and we try to love them up and try to have a good time with them. And it's lots of fun. It is. It's lots of work, and it's lots of fun.
0: Oh, this must be a haven, too, for some kids.
1: Yeah. I think there's some kids that don't get to go anywhere over the summer on the reserve. There's some kids that do, but there's some kids that don't get anywhere. Yeah. So to come to my place and hang out at my house and then come to the meeting place is kind of a treat. It's something to look forward to. And the camp is free. And it's free. I trust the Lord, and, you know, it costs thousands and thousands of dollars to run it.
0: Yes.
1: But the money comes in, and I trust the Lord, and I would never charge them anything for it. It's a gift.
0: Yeah.
1: So, Bibelicious. 12th annual Bibelicious.
0: Anyways, I just want to thank you for your commitment, for what you do.

0: Come, mighty King of heaven.
1: King of heaven, come.
0: Have your way in the earth, O Lord.
1: King of heaven, come.
0: You are the way of peace, Lord, of life.
1: King of heaven, come.
0: You alone can save, Lord Jesus. May your will

0: 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Amen.
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0: 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Here's a song about the joy of the Lord from Rend Collective on Empower Praise. Though the tears

Nicole Nordeman on Empower Praise and Worship, brought to you by Empower Ministries International. They're friends of mine who work with indigenous missionaries around the world in spiritual hotspots where revival is happening, places like China, Ethiopia, Cuba, Vietnam, and India. 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

when our first son was born, he had hydrocephalus, water on the brain, and his head was growing much faster than the rest of his body. And the doctor said if he didn't get a operation and have a stent put in to remove the fluid within 3 months of his life, he would have permanent brain damage. Of course, we were very upset about this, and we had him lifted up before the Lord at church, and it was prayer. And people would ask me, you know, is he healed? And, you know, we would say, we believe the Lord, but we're waiting for medical confirmation. So the day before he was supposed to have the surgery, one of the top neurosurgeons in the area was checking him, and he couldn't find anything. Me and my wife just started praising the Lord, and they're looking at us like they didn't have an explanation for it. And so they were just kind of dumbfounded about it. I have a lawyer friend who I told this story to, and for years he said to me, for like 5 years, he said, Lou, you know, you got to, is your boy all right? Is your boy all right? And after about 5 years, he said, God must have did it. It took him about 5 years to come around to realize that God was involved, because he was waiting to see, I guess, a relapse or something. Now my son is 39 and he's doing very well. He's living in a big house. He's got a wife and 4 kids, and they've been married 15 years, and he's in ministry in his church. But you know, when the Lord does it, he does it completely.

0: Empower, 1 hour of modern praise and worship. 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
1: One of the most unique acts of worship in the Bible had nothing to do with singing or trumpets or drums, guitars or choirs, but a bottle of perfume. In Mark chapter 14, a woman loved Jesus so much that she came and poured a bottle of very expensive perfume over his head. Some people thought it was such a waste and commented that the perfume could have been sold and given to the poor. Jesus rebuked them and told them that she did a great thing. You might say in some people's eyes she was a fanatic. Have you ever met someone who is so completely sold out to Jesus they seemed a bit fanatical? What do you think Jesus would say to them? I would imagine that he would commend them in the same way he commended the woman with the perfume. Face it, most of us who claim to be Christians could use quite a bit more fanaticism in our love and service for God. So how do you get that kind of passionate love for Jesus that the woman in the story had? You dive in and discover the passionate love that God has for you. Here's Lauren Daigle with the song about that love that should lead us to sacrificing greatly to God.

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3: Hey, folks, I want to let you know about something really cool I just found out about, and I happen to be at the station, so I'm letting you know. There is a movie, that movie about Daniel, the fiery furnace, taking place today at 3:40 at the movie theater here in Campbell River. During the Jewish exile to Babylon, Daniel and his friends face trials as Babylon's armies conquer Jerusalem under Nebuchadnezzar and gain royal favor but make enemies, and the faith is tested in the fiery furnace. Now, so that would be Shadrach, Meshach, and Abednego, but the movie's called Daniel, and it's here in the theater at 3:40 this afternoon. I just got word here from Anna Higgins about this. And the actor apparently that plays Daniel is the same one that was in the famous Aladdin motion picture. And two of the directors, Brother Daniel Kuhman and Matthew Kuhman, have a connection here to the Black Creek Community Church. Even Daniel Kuhman, I think, lives in Merville. So this is pretty interesting. So if you wanted something to do this afternoon at 3:40 in the Campbell River Movie Theater, this great movie, Daniel and the Fiery Furnace. Okay. Yep, 3:40. Just got that confirmed from Anna.
2: Welcome back to the second half hour of Empower, Praise, and Worship. I'm your host, Rick McConnell. Later on this hour, we'll hear from a former Marine who tells of how he saw young people who were deployed on the battlefield coming back to the God of their youth. Right now, it's Laura's story on Empower. Everyone.

Praise and worship in our churches has unfortunately been relegated to a weekend worship service. But real worship and praise should be a part of our every prayer. I have to admit, I spent a lot of my years wondering why I really didn't see results in my prayers. But I read an incredible book by Andrew Murray that was written about 100 years ago called With Christ in the School of Prayer, and it really changed the way I looked at prayer. He pointed out that praise is protocol for entering the presence of God. The part in the Lord's Prayer that starts with, Our Father who art in heaven, hallowed be thy name, that isn't just poetry. It's Jesus Christ showing us how to open our prayers if we want to see real results. We need to thank God for all the things he has done and praise him for who he is and what he's going to do. That is a huge part of praise. Here is a powerful song of praise and thanksgiving from Matt Redman.

0: That is Mac Powell and Third Day on Empower Praise and Worship. Coming up shortly, that story of the Marine who saw young people coming back to the Lord on the battlefield. Stay close as Empower Praise and Worship continues.
1: 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Police found Shala with the stolen goods and arrested him. The church planter felt led to bail Shala out of jail. 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Soon, Shala and his wife both accepted Jesus Christ into their lives and were completely transformed. 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

when I was in the Marine Corps, I was a master sergeant when we went over to Kuwait and Iraq. And the amazing thing was how many times we saw God in what was going on over there. There was an amazing amount, a number of young men and women who really came back to God. And I say that because they had a sense of God, or they had time in church maybe when they were younger. But then when they got on their own, they kind of started going their own ways. Well, when they got to Kuwait, when we were preparing to go into battle, the next thing you know is they start getting afraid, or they start seeing what they've been doing with their lives. And the next thing you know, that they're wanting to find Bible studies. Every week we would get a new young person in there who would say the same thing. They go, "Well, I can't believe God brought me to the desert to get my attention." So as it turns out, God got a lot of people's attention when they got there.

is Nicole Nordeman on Empowered Praise and Worship. Michael W. Smith is the most enduring artist in Christian music. He's had songs on the charts every year since his first album in the early 80s. But most would agree his most profound work occurred when he decided to make live albums of pure worship. Out of those worship albums came some of the most passionate live worship albums we've ever heard. From his first worship project from about 15 years ago comes this song, Breathe, on Empowered Praise and Worship.

0: 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We'll be back with more of your favorite praise and worship songs next week on Empower Praise. I'll leave you with this quote from Thomas Fuller, who said, "Gratitude is the least of the virtues, but ingratitude is the worst of vices." 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I'm your host, Rick McConnell. Have a great week.
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2: Hey, folks, I want to let you know about something really cool I just found out about, and I happen to be at the station, so I'm letting you know. There is a movie, that movie about Daniel, the fiery furnace, taking place today at 3:40 at the movie theater here in Campbell River. During the Jewish exile to Babylon, Daniel and his friends faced trials as Babylon's armies conquered Jerusalem under Nebuchadnezzar and gain royal favor but make enemies, and the faith is tested in the fiery furnace. Now, so that would be Shadrach, Meshach, and Abednego, but the movie's called Daniel, and it's here in the theater at 3:40 this afternoon. I just got word here from Anna Higgins about this, and the actor apparently...
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Coming to you from our studios in Calgary, Alberta, Canada. I'm your host, Ray Sargent, and welcome to Sunday Side Up, presenting your flavor of gospel music served Sunday Side Up. The Inspirations open the hour rejoicing that they are living on higher ground. Sunday Drive are living in the middle of His will. Sunday Drive, served up next on this edition of Sunday Side Up.

Curtis Dykes is Living for the Treasure. Ahead of him, Sunday Drive, Living in the Middle of His Will. Romans 14:9, for to this end Christ both died and rose and revived, that he might be Lord both of the dead and the living. The living continues. Here's Canton Junction. Living for Heaven, Canton Junction, served up next on this edition of Sunday Side Up.

11th Hour challenged us to step in. I'm your host, Ray Sargent, and I hope you're enjoying the show so far. 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

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Following the leader, the Rochester family, served up next on this edition of Sunday Side Up.

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1: Did you know that encouraging yourself influences those around you? 1 Samuel chapter 30 provides an example of the power of encouraging yourself in God and its effect on others. David and his men had just returned home to discover their homes had been destroyed by the Amalekites. Their wives, children, and all their possessions had been taken. David and his men wept until they were too exhausted to weep.

David's encouragement in God spread beyond himself to influence the hearts of 600 warring men who went from broken and discouraged to following their leader to victory. The way we lead influences everyone around us. You don't need to give in to discouragement. Find encouragement in Christ and watch how your influence spreads.

Cindy Hewlett was testifying that she is in Christ. Before her, we heard from Leon Fontaine with his devotional called Spirit Contemporary. This week, his daughter read his column. They told us, the way we lead influences everyone around us. So find encouragement in Christ and watch how your influence spreads. Leon Fontaine is the lead pastor at Springs Church in Winnipeg, Manitoba. You can find a link to Pastor Leon's site on the links page of my website. Head on over there to hear more devotionals by Leon. The package opened with the Rochester family, following the leader. Our whole relationship with Christ is because we are in Him. This is David Ingalls. In Him, David Ingalls, as this edition of Sunday Side Up continues.

a Canadian trio called the Heading Home Trio. If you knew him. Ephesians 3:19, and to know the love of God which passeth knowledge, that we might be filled with all the fullness of God. The Irwins share about the God I know. The Irwins, as this edition of Sunday Side Up continues.

In that I Know package, we heard from the Collingsworth family. I know that Jesus loves me. Terry and Deborah Luna testified, I know. And the Irwins opened the package, The God I Know. I'm your host, Ray Sargent, and I hope you're enjoying this week's edition. Continuing this first hour, Greater Vision. I Do Know, as this edition of Sunday Side Up continues.

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1: Hey, folks, I want to let you know about something really cool I just found out about, and I happen to be at the station, so I'm letting you know. There is a movie, the movie about Daniel, the fiery furnace, taking place today at 3:40 at the movie theater here in Campbell River. During the Jewish exile to Babylon, Daniel and his friends face trials as Babylon's armies conquer Jerusalem under Nebuchadnezzar and gain royal favor but make enemies, and the faith is tested in the fiery furnace. Now, so that would be Shadrach, Meshach, and Abednego, but the movie's called Daniel, and it's here in the theater at 3:40 this afternoon. I just got word here from Anna Higgins about this, and the actor apparently...
2: Your flavor of music served Sunday side up.

Welcome back for the second hour of this edition of Sunday Side Up. I am your host, Ray Sargent. We began the hour with Angelica and Route 77, Paradise. Speaking from the cross in Luke 23:43, and Jesus said unto him, Verily I say unto thee, today thou shalt be with me in paradise. Murray Jaster is a gentleman from Medicine Hat, a city here in Alberta, and he's been busy writing for some years, and now beginning again to record some of his compositions. Here's one of them, Paradise of His Love. Murray Jaster served up next on this edition of Sunday Side Up.

Paradise was the theme in that package. James Robinson Sr. brought us a song titled Paradise. The Down East Boys sang of A Thief's Paradise, and the package began with Murray Jaster, Paradise of His Love. Following his father's death, John Petrovich wrote these lyrics based on the time with him. Home in Paradise. John Petrovich serves up next on this edition of Sunday Side Up.

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Oh, he closed his eyes, but I knew then this man would never die. He just went on home to his house.

Cherie Pepper with that challenge, make me laugh. May I challenge you to come by my website. When you do, you'll see a list of the artists and the titles of the songs I played on this edition. 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There's a saying that laughter is the best medicine. Callie Rose has this prescription. Laugh it often. Callie Rose served up next on this edition of Sunday Side Up.

0: This is Lighten Up with Ken Davis, brought to you by Compassion International, releasing children from poverty in Jesus' name. Lighten Up is a moment to brighten your day and encourage your faith in Christ. I'm Dr. Wes Stafford on behalf of Compassion, hoping you will enjoy the show with author, speaker, and comedian Ken Davis.
1: I'm not okay. You're not okay, but he's okay, and he loves us just the way we are. He knows we're goofy. You know, we ought to be able to laugh more. That's why Sunday morning is one of the worst mornings on the face of the planet. I believe, I said it one other time, that God is the author of joy. And he's the author of joy because he makes it possible to deal with our not okayness. He's the author of joy. Otherwise, why would Sunday be such a hassle day? How many of you parents found yourself this morning with your hands around the throat of a child that you love very much? And you were saying something like this: you get ready for church and you get ready now. So we can get there on time to learn about the love of Jesus. Come on.
2: 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We Christians would take frowning and serious. They decided the devil could have laughter. Well, he's had it for 100 years and ruined it. It's time we take it back. People should be breaking down the doors to our churches to find out what all the laughter is about. It's time to lighten up and live.
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Freedom, Laughter, Life. That was Cindy Hewlett. Before her, we heard from Ken Davis with Lighten Up. He said, church should be a place of joy and laughter. Well, amen to that. For more Lighten Up, you can find a link to Ken's site on the links page of my website. The package opened with Callie Rose, Laughed Often. They advertise Disneyland as being the happiest place on earth. Well, I think that church should be the happiest place on earth. The Wisnets tell of joy in the house. The house, the Wisnets, served up next on this edition of Sunday Side Up.

There is joy in the Lord. That was the Liberty Quartet. Galatians 5:22. But the fruit of the Spirit is love, joy, peace, long-suffering, gentleness, goodness, faith, meekness, temperance. Against such there is no law. I'm sure glad that joy is in that list. Here's the Cochran family. I've got that joy. The Cochran family served up now on this edition of Sunday Side Up.

Joy was the theme in that three-pack. The Lumber River Quartet told of those rivers of joy. Greg Bentley had that old hymn, Joy Unspeakable, and the package began with the Cockman family. I've got that joy. Our time is over. Thank you for being with me for this edition of Sunday Side Up. I hope you'll connect with this station this week and thank them for airing the show. And if you have a moment, perhaps you could put us on your social media page. Concluding our time together, this is Dean Newkirk. Oh, what joy. I'm your host, Ray Sargent, thanking you for listening.

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1: from Matthew 5:9. Blessed are the peacemakers, for they will be called the sons of God.
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Hey, folks, I want to let you know about something really cool I just found out about, and I happen to be at the station, so I'm letting you know. There is a movie, the movie about Daniel, the fiery furnace, taking place today at 3:40 at the movie theater here in Campbell River. During the Jewish exile to Babylon, Daniel and his friends faced trials as Babylon's armies conquered Jerusalem under Nebuchadnezzar and gain royal favor but make enemies, and the faith is tested in the fiery furnace. Now, so that would be Shadrach, Meshach, and Abednego, but the movie's called Daniel, and it's here in the theater at 3:40 this afternoon. I just got word here from Anne.

0: Unearthed from beneath the sands of time are ancient writings containing ageless wisdom. Millions are finding that these words are life-changing even today. 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
1: Jesus said in John chapter 14, "Peace I leave with you." Those are comforting words to read, but many Christians would admit they lack peace in their lives. One of the main reasons for this is our lifestyles sabotage the gentle, firm peace of God. One reason God gave so many guidelines and commands is that He knows that certain behaviors will sabotage our feeling of peace. For example, a common one is

0: debt. God says we should learn to be content with what we have. Instead, we ignore that, get into debt, and there goes our peace. Peace is really a natural state of mind when you know that God is in control. Our part is to take steps to safeguard that peace. Jesus does promise peace, but are you sabotaging it once you get it?
1: Ancient wisdom from the Bible.

0: 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I am Al Torres for Far East Broadcasting Canada, helping to bring Christ to the world by radio for over 70 years now. 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
1: 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She is now consistently growing in faith. 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

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Did her hair curl in the rain? 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